0: Crackle and Hiss, Fabulous Radio Pattaya.
1: The opening bell at the New York Stock Exchange, 11 Wall Street, Lower Manhattan, 9:30 in the morning, March the 2nd, 2026. Most people on the floor had already seen the news. Hours earlier, US and Israeli forces had struck Iran. The missiles were still in the air when the market opened. The question wasn't what had happened, it was what

0: Since the strikes on Iran, we've followed the money through four parts of the economy where conflict has generated enormous profits. The arms makers replacing the weapons that are used, the energy companies filling the gap left by the closed Strait of Hormuz, the dealers supplying the Gulf states, and the prediction markets betting on the outcome. We start with weapons, because in the first 2 months, the Iran war consumed US munitions at a pace American forces haven't seen since the Gulf War. When a country fires a missile, someone has to replace it, at full contract price, often on an accelerated deal. And that someone, in the case of the United States, is one of a handful of publicly traded American companies whose share price went up the morning the bombs fell. Mark Kansian is a retired US Marine colonel and a senior advisor at the Center for Strategic and International Studies in Washington. He's been tracking the cost of this war from the first few hours of the campaign.
1: The cost is driven almost entirely by munitions. Our estimate is that the total cost is running $35 to $40 billion. But compared to the wars in Iraq and Afghanistan, which went on for years at very high levels of intensity, those were costing hundreds of billions of dollars a year.
0: So $35 to $40 billion in the first 2 months. And the high intensity fighting only lasted 39 days. In the first 4 days alone, the US-led coalition fired approximately more than 5,000 munitions across 35 different types, a replacement bill for munitions alone of somewhere between $10 and $16 billion. The single most used weapon was the Tomahawk cruise missile.
1: A Tomahawk missile is a long-range ground attack munition that is precise, which means it will land within about 10 meters of where it's aimed at. Typically, they're fired from ships, and the range is up to 1,000 miles. And that's what makes it both expensive and very useful, because it means that the ship doesn't have to be very close to the target. Going into this conflict for Tomahawks, we had about 3,100, and we've used, I think, about 1,000. They cost $2.5 million. Once Congress provides the money, then the Department of Defense can go out and spend it. It's the Navy that procures Tomahawks. The Navy will then go to the manufacturer, Raytheon, and they will sign a contract for Tomahawks. It takes a little time to work all of that out, but 4 months, you know, I think would be about right.
0: Raytheon, the manufacturer, is now running accelerated production lines. But according to CSIS, manufacturing lead time has increased from 2 to 3 years because demand has increased even faster. The ground attack Tomahawk costs $2.5 million each. The ship attack version, the one fired from US Navy destroyers in the Gulf, costs nearly $5 million. The total Tomahawk spending has risen from around $250 million a year in the early 2020s to a proposed $1 billion in the US defense budget for 2027. Now, part of the reason this bill is so large is the nature of the war itself. Iran has been launching Shahed drones. They cost around $30,000 each. The US is shooting them down with Patriot interceptors, costing around $4 million each. So between 2021 and 2025, the United States accounted for more than 40% of all global arms exports. More than four times the share of the second largest supplier, six of the top 10 arms companies in the world by revenue are American. Producer Matt Lines is here, and he's going to tell us how some of those companies are doing.
2: Well, let's start with RTX, whose subsidiary Raytheon, mentioned earlier, manufactures the Tomahawk cruise missile. They reported first quarter earnings up 21% year on year, munitions deliveries up more than 40%. Northrop Grumman's net earnings rose 82% in the same quarter to $875 million.
0: But it isn't just US firms that are doing well here.
2: No, BAE Systems, Britain's largest defence company, surged 6% on the first day of the conflict against a falling index index overall. Germany's Rheinmetall is forecasting sales growth of around 40% in 2026. France's Thales reported first quarter orders up 27% year on year. Five of its seven biggest contracts that quarter were defence related. And Italy's Leonardo unveiled plans to double profits by 2030. Its shares rose 9% in a single session.

0: The weapons are gone. Someone has a very large, very long contract to replace them. Matt, you're going to be keeping an estimated running total of the war so far. Where does it leave us at the end of this section?
1: So in the first 4 days, the US fired munitions worth somewhere between $10 and $16 billion. The total war bill so far, $40 billion.
0: When the Strait of Hormuz closed, Qatar went offline. About 20% of the world's liquefied natural gas supply vanished from the market almost overnight. And the companies positioned to fill that gap were not in the Gulf, they were in Texas. Sharif Souki is the founder of Cheniere Energy, the largest LNG exporter in the United States. 20 years ago, he set out to build a terminal on the Gulf of Mexico to import gas into America. By the time it was built, though, the shale boom had flipped the country from the world's biggest gas importer to the biggest exporter. So he turned the terminal around and started shipping American gas all over the world. By the time the Iran war began, his company was supplying more than a tenth of all LNG on the planet.
2: The United States went very quickly from being the largest importer to the largest exporter. 10 short years. In that context, whether there is a problem in Hormuz or not, and whether Qatar can deliver or not deliver for a few months, it doesn't make a huge difference. Because our industry operates at about 85% of capacity, but in a short period of time, we can go up to 95%.
0: Cheniere collects a liquefaction fee on every cargo that leaves the dock. Think of it like a toll booth on a motorway. The toll booth doesn't own the cars. It doesn't care where they're going. It just charges every vehicle that passes through. Cheniere charges around $2 per million units of energy for the liquefaction service. Its customers, the traders, are the ones who take that gas, ship it east, and sell it at whatever the global market will pay. And that gap between what you pay for gas in America and what you can sell it for in Asia is called the spread. Before the war, it was already high. But when Qatar went offline, it got larger. Ira Joseph has spent 35 years working in energy markets. He's now a global fellow at the Center for Global Energy Policy at Columbia University.
3: The price in the U.S. is relatively low because there's too much supply and the ability of that supply to get to another market is constrained. For every dollar of spread, it's worth, for a tanker coming out of the U.S., it's worth somewhere between $3 and $3.5 million for every dollar. It's a big amount of money. So if there's a $15 spread, you're talking about $45 million per tanker.
0: Now, since the war started, the spread has widened by 50 to 100%, and yet the U.S. domestic price for gas has hardly moved.
3: Somewhat strangely, the price in West Texas has gone negative. So the price in West Texas is actually somewhere between negative $4 and $5 per million BTU because the ability to take the gas from West Texas to the Gulf Coast is also constrained by pipelines. So around the world, you have like a negative, you know, $5 price in West Texas, and then you have a positive $20 price in Asia.
0: So the gas costs next to nothing to buy in West Texas right now. By the time it reaches Tokyo, it sells at $20 per unit. The traders shipping that gas are making $45 million a tanker. Does Sharif Souki feel uncomfortable about that?
2: Yes, but it takes a decade of preparation to be able to benefit from an unusual event. It's when preparation meets opportunity. It doesn't happen for people who have not made the investment for the last decade. And then all of a sudden, things work out for them. That's okay. That's how it works.
0: But what about those countries that can't afford those prices? Countries like Bangladesh, Pakistan, Egypt.
2: It's a tragedy. Okay, those are the people who pay the price. What they need the LNG for is mostly for fertilizers. And if you don't have fertilizers, you can't feed your people. So it becomes an existential issue. It's a tragedy.
0: So existential for some, but good for others. Matt's here. He's got some numbers for us.
1: Yes, the gas exporters aren't the only ones who are counting their money. Before the war, a barrel of Brent crude was trading at around $73. Since then, it's peaked at above $120, and the swings themselves have become a business. The bigger the gap between buying and selling prices, the more oil traders make. Shell reported profits of $6.9 billion in the first 3 months of the year, up from around $5.6 billion in the same period last year and higher than analysts had expected. BP's profits more than doubled in the same quarter. Norway's Equinor reported $9.8 billion. It's the highest quarterly profit in 3 years. And here's the thing. Shell's LNG production in Qatar has been shut down since early March because of the conflict. Its Pearl facility in Qatar has been damaged by attacks. Shell's output fell 4% as a result. The same war that closed its Qatar operations generated its biggest profits in years. Damaged by the conflict, but also making money from it at the same time.
0: You're listening to Follow the Money from the BBC World Service. I'm Sam Fenwick, and today we're following the money of who has profited the most from the war in Iran. The Gulf states, Saudi Arabia, the UAE, Qatar, are not just bystanders in the war. They've been targets, neighbours and buyers. And when a country in a war zone needs weapons fast, it goes to whoever has them. In the first 3 weeks of the Iran conflict, the US State Department approved more than $23 billion in arms sales to Gulf states without congressional review by invoking emergency powers. Bill Hartung has spent 4 decades studying the US arms industry. He's a senior fellow at the Quincy Institute for Responsible Statecraft.
4: Back in the day, in the 70s, Congress was not even informed of when the U.S. was selling arms. They passed the Arms Export Control Act, so deals of a certain size have to be notified to Congress, and Congress can block them. But under this procedure, they don't even notify the Congress. They just implement it.
0: On the 6th of February 2026, 22 days before the first bombs fell, President Trump signed an executive order called the America First Arms Transfer Strategy. Its stated aim, to streamline the process of selling American weapons abroad. It shifted oversight of congressional notifications from the State Department to the Department of War. And who was collecting the revenue?
4: This war with Iran, a lot of it's chewing up munitions, which will go to companies. It's not Halliburton building bases or... So in a weird way, although there's fewer boots on the ground, it's better for the companies.
0: So Matt's here. He's got our estimated running total. Matt, where are we at?
1: Well, we're adding $23 billion in foreign military sales to Gulf states, so we're well over $100 billion now extracted from this war. President Trump has committed to increasing the Pentagon budget from $1 trillion to $1.5 trillion next year. That doesn't include the cost of the Iran war, which could add hundreds of billions more to the US taxpayer.
0: The last link of this chain is a bit different from the others. The arms makers are visible. The gas exporters are on the stock exchange. The legal arms sales are a matter of public record. But this last group operated in a market that lots of us have never heard of. Prediction markets are platforms where you bet real money on the outcome of real world events. Will there be a strike on Iran? Will the supreme leader fall? Who wins the election? You place your bet. If you're right, you collect. Joshua Mitz is the David J. Greenwald Professor of Law at Columbia University. He's spent a decade researching insider trading, and prediction markets are, he says, the latest frontier.
5: It's basically a market where there's a contract, and the contract has a price that you pay if you want to bet on the outcome. And if the outcome happens, you get paid a dollar. And if it does not happen, you lose your money. The price is going to be between $0 and $1. The prices essentially reflect the market's view as to the probability that the event is going to happen. And what the research shows actually is that the prices are actually quite right. Most of the time, the contracts pay off more or less exactly in line with the probabilities that you see in the market.
0: Joshua Mitz and his co-authors investigated bets placed across a period of time that included the Iran strikes and the related ceasefire announcement. They found signs of over 200,000 trades satisfying their criteria for abnormal activity, yielding something in the region of $140 million in profits.
5: As if the event has happened, the contract should actually cost a dollar. And so the fact that you can pay 50 cents for it, or 20 cents or 10 cents and get paid a dollar for every contract, it's almost like free money to you if you have that information. It is like you have a little bit of foresight about the future in those cases. And of course, who's losing are all the people who think it hasn't actually happened yet. So it's a transfer from one group to the other and a concentration of wealth in the hands of those who have that information.
0: Now, we can't tell you who placed those bets. The platforms are offshore. The accounts are anonymous. The wallets are on a blockchain. But we can tell you what happened next. The US Senate unanimously voted to ban its members from trading on prediction markets. The Commodity Futures Trading Commission, the CFTC, and the Securities and Exchange Commission, the SEC, have both been asked to investigate. Joshua Mitz's research has been cited in congressional correspondence and regulatory proceedings. So who's profited most from the war in Iran, and where did the money go? Well, it went to the companies that make the weapons, to the companies that replace them at full price on an accelerated deal for the next 3 years, to the gas exporters who were ready when supply dried up, to arms dealers, and to someone we don't know who placed a bet 71 minutes before the bombs fell. Who paid? Well, American taxpayers, funding a replacement bill that could run into hundreds of billions of dollars. Families in Bangladesh and Pakistan paying more for the gas that makes the fertilizer that grows their food. And the countries buying Patriot missiles at $4 million each to knock down drones that cost $30,000. And even if a deal to end the war is signed this week, that money's already been made. That's Follow the Money on the BBC World Service from me, Sam Fenwick, and Matt Lines. Thanks for listening.

0: For most parents, the future of their children is a key issue. 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

0: SpaceX is now worth more than Amazon.
1: Their investors who track SpaceX are doing so not based on financial fundamentals or performance.
2: Elon's not driven by money. He's one of the greatest wealth creators. He's creating value.
0: It's World Business Report from the BBC World Service. I'm Rahul Tandon. Is SpaceX on course to become the most valuable company on the planet? We'll try and answer that question. And we hear from a father who's worked in the AI industry. He's developed a job guide for his 17-year-old daughter. But we're going to start the program by talking about Elon Musk and SpaceX. We have been focusing a lot on that over the past few days, but it is now valued at over $2.5 trillion, and that's just after 3 days of public trading. Let's give you some perspective on that. It means that SpaceX is now worth more than Amazon. That makes it, I think, the fifth most valuable company on this planet. Peter H. Diamandis is an entrepreneur in New York, and he's a big fan of Elon Musk.
2: I think the real story, he's made 5,000 SpaceX employees into millionaires. He's made hundreds of them into centimillionaires, maybe billionaires. And again, it's launching a brand new capability. Elon's not driven by money. He's one of the greatest wealth creators, not by, you know, stealing from people. He's creating value over and over again. I don't think you want to, disrupt this value creation engine that Elon has.
0: Let's bring in George Conway, chairman of Brighton Securities. He is somebody who's creating a lot of wealth, Elon Musk, isn't he?
3: No question. I mean, I think the increase in market cap at SpaceX over the last few trading days is close to $2 billion. I got to get a new vocabulary. $2 trillion just in increase over the last few days. That pace won't continue, but that's value creation.
0: It is. We're going to come back to George in a minute, but let's bring in Eileen Burbidge, who is a founding partner of the London-based company Passion Capital. She invests in technology companies. She's originally from the US. So is she surprised at SpaceX's current valuation?
1: Now, I did think that it was possible because I think that retail investors and other investors who track SpaceX are doing so not based on financial fundamentals or performance, but because they're buying into a really well-marketed opportunity and vision or promise.
0: Should we just talk about the fundamentals? Amazon's revenue last year was $717 billion. Net income, $78 billion. SpaceX's sales were just $19 billion. It had a net loss of $5 billion. So those numbers are extraordinarily different, aren't they?
1: I do think people are buying because they see it as an opportunity to invest in that vision and the promise of what's to come. They see it as a once-in-a-lifetime opportunity. They see it as an opportunity to support Elon Musk as an individual and the cult of his personality, but they're not doing it for any financial reasons. The only financial reasons are that they think others will be buying after them as well, which will bring up the share price from when they purchased.
0: Which so far is what has happened.
1: Has happened. Yes, indeed. And I think it might continue to happen, especially because the NASDAQ and Russell FTSE indices have allowed fast entry. So you're going to see within the next couple of weeks, SpaceX added to those indices, which means there will be forced buying. And I do think there will be, therefore, even additional uplift to the price. And then who knows what happens after lockups and overtime.
0: Is this a wider trend, do you think? Of course, investors look at fundamentals. But technology is moving so quickly now that it's not just financial fundamentals that people will look at. It is whether or not a company could be a leading player, a world that could be very different in a few years' time.
1: Yes, I think that is true. And of course, we're going to see Anthropic and OpenAI come to the public markets soon as well, or at least later this year. But I don't think that it necessarily rationalizes exactly what's happening with SpaceX as well. I would say that there is a lot of Elon Musk in the purchase decision of this particular stock, just like Tesla has traded at multiples that are unprecedented for automakers, for example.
0: We have had other incredible business leaders, haven't we? Bill Gates was there with Microsoft. We have Jeff Bezos with Amazon, but nobody seems to be able to do what Elon Musk can do, particularly when it comes to retail investors. You know, the normal person, just like me, who buys and sells shares, not a big institution. What is it about him that can attract money to companies?
1: Such a great question, because I think I'm one of the probably very few people, clearly in the minority, because I haven't bought the shares, who doesn't see it or even is put off by it, if I'm honest with you. I think he's not a particularly pleasant person. I think he wades into politics and, you know, geopolitical issues. But there's clearly a massive set of people, retail investors, who think that's all okay. And what he's building from an innovation point of view is still worth backing.
0: He, of course, would push back on what you say. They're saying, look, he just speaks his mind and sees the world in that way, and what is wrong if he says those things? Can I ask you, if Elon Musk wasn't in charge of SpaceX, would we be having this conversation then?
1: No, absolutely not. And same with Tesla. I think, and then you look at the other companies that are hugely valuable and all really trading very healthily as well, whether they're in AI, whether they're in space, whether they're in communications like Starlink, which is the only part of the business that is still making money. And you still don't have the multiples that this company is able to command.
0: And so will we see a change in the business world? You talked about the other big two, you know, IPOs, companies going public that are coming up with Anthropic and ChatGPT. But in the years to come, will businesses look and think, we need someone like Elon Musk at the head of it if we want to bring money into the company? That's a huge advantage, divisive though he may be.
1: Yeah, sort of good or bad and divisive as he may be, and whatever my personal feelings are about him, and can therefore react in either a positive or a negative way. And we're seeing clearly lots of people responding really positively. I don't know that it's even realistic for a company, a board, to say we need a leader like Elon Musk. Good or bad, I think he is once in a generation, if not more, in terms of what he brings to a company's value and in terms of shareholders who are wanting to follow and invest in him.
0: Eileen Burbidge there. George, have you ever seen a business leader, if we call him that, founder like Elon Musk?
3: No one who's inspired certainly investors in that way. Steve Jobs maybe would come close. And certainly Steve Jobs and Jeff Bezos founding the businesses that they did and perhaps conditioning investors to expect bold leadership, new products, innovation. And that's all culminated now in first Tesla. And now SpaceX, investors are buying the shares because they expect to make money or hope to make money. Whether they like him or not, they think he can make the money and they're buying these shares.
0: Well, if you bought them already, you've made quite a bit of money. More than I think a lot of people thought was going to happen in the first few days. Let's see where we are by the end of the week. Somebody else who's going to be in the news quite a lot on Wednesday is the new head of the U.S. Central Bank, Kevin Warsh, of course. He has to keep his president, Donald Trump, happy. But that is at a time of rising inflation. Randy Krosnan is a former member of the Federal Reserve Board of Governors, where he sat with Kevin Warsh. So how big a challenge is inflation?
4: Well, really, the key is whether that step up in energy prices persists or not. Obviously, we have the possibility of energy prices coming down. They do seem to have come down a bit with positive views about the potential resolution of the conflict. But there's a lot of uncertainty. I do think that it's likely that the energy prices will start to move down. We haven't seen it really bleed into other parts of the economy. We haven't seen it bleed into higher wage demands. That's really where I would look.
0: Okay, so we've had record inflation in the US recently, haven't we? For the first time it's reached that level in a little bit of time. So Kevin Warsh needs to deal with that, but also keep President Trump happy. Not easy.
3: Yeah, it's probably never easy to keep President Trump happy. Warsh does have a little bit of a track record of being hawkish on rates, and by that I mean he may be inclined to raise them a little bit if need be. I imagine there is a certain amount of hope right now that a pending resolution of the Gulf problems might bring fuel prices down. There are big components of inflation, and if they come down, maybe rate increases aren't necessary, but I think they're still on the table.
0: Can you answer a question that baffles me? Whenever I look at figures for consumer confidence in the US, they seem pretty low, yet Americans just keep spending money.
3: Americans love to spend money. I think you look at those viral videos of people from around the world coming for the World Cup. I'm glad someone's coming because I don't know anybody in America who wants to watch soccer.
0: Don't say that.
3: Oh, sorry, I meant football. But they're coming to America saying, oh my goodness, there are 120 gas pumps and I can get a wonderful meal at the gas station. They can't believe it here. Americans love to spend money. They may not express confidence to a pollster. But if they have the money to go live their life, they're going to do it.
0: Okay. Do you like to spend money, George?
3: Who doesn't?
0: I don't. I'll be perfectly honest with you. I like to keep it in my pocket, as anyone who knows me will tell you very clearly. Let us go to a country I know George has been to, Cuba, where the number of tourists is down after the US imposed an almost complete oil blockade on the island. Fewer than 360,000 people have visited the communist-run island in the first 5 months of 2026. That is a decrease of 58.4%. Eric is a tourist guide from Cuba. He told me that so far he's had no clients at all this year.
5: Yeah, we have been having less tourists lately. Well, obviously, it happens due to the shortage of fuel because of the sanctions applied by U.S. into the government here. So we have not been able to repose planes when they come into the country. And so the arrival of tourists have stopped like drastically. So we have very short people coming into.
0: You are somebody who's worked in the tourism industry. So what sort of impact is this having on people's lives? Because tourists would bring much needed revenue into Cuba.
5: Well, as soon as that happened, but apart from that, the source of employment changed drastically. So nearly half of the people on the area of Matanzas, Baradero, Cardenas, so most of those people are not having a job right now. So they have been going into reinventing their lives, into doing something else, looking for other jobs, which is complicated since you have been most of your life working with tourism. Socially speaking, you have to move a big amount of people from Baradero into other working areas that cannot support all that working hands. So there's a lot of people not having a job right now, dealing with their savings or depleting their savings at most. Me, myself, I used to be a teacher back at the time. I have been working as a tour guide freelancer for 7 years so far. And right now, I am back into teaching private lessons.
0: So you have gone back into that because literally there are no tourists coming to where you are now.
5: Yes, exactly. I mean, I need a source of incomes. I have nearly depleted my savings, so I need a new source of incomes to live, obviously.
0: Can you tell me what life is like for you on a daily basis in Cuba? We had those fuel shortages. Have they eased now? Are things improving?
5: Not having tourism implies that there isn't much, you know, foreign currency entering. So the private people not having enough foreign currency at hand for importing products that people buy, it causes that the informal market on foreign currency goes up on price and everything goes up on the prices. So people is having issues on buying basic things that are expensive right now here for the average person. Blackouts are another issue due to the lack of fuel for the generators, some of them, and due to the repairments they have to carry on. Lack of importations for parts for those generators, it's also an issue. So we have blackouts that may go from 24 hours to 72 hours. And then you have like 4, 5, 6 hours of electricity and then another blackout of several hours. It's not that the government is doing that on purpose of it because they want to. It's because they cannot provide more electricity than that because the amount of power plants and generators working can only support certain amount of demand. And so if you try to cover more than that, it caused fall down of the system. So they have to protect the system. And then that's why the blackouts. But mostly they have been increasing and getting worse since the directive signed by the U.S. government, not allowing the importation of fuel into the country.
0: Eric, I know you've been to Cuba a few times, haven't you? George, you've been to Cuba a few times. Sorry, I meant to say.
3: Yeah, Eric I've been twice. Most recently 6 or 8 years ago, and you know, in the description you have shortage of food, shortage of fuel. Those were problems then that if they were bad then, they must be much worse now. You'd go to a restaurant, there's a menu. Well, we'll have this. No, we don't have that. Well, how about this? We don't have that. And finally, you say, well, what do you have? Well, we have this. Okay, we'll have the rice and beans. And if it was a problem then, it's worse now. The prescription, of course, is look at Poland in 1985, look at Czechoslovakia in 1984. When they were finally freed from the yoke of socialism and the entrepreneurial people in those countries, like in Cuba, could earn a living in a real business, things started to get better. I think that'll happen again.
0: You think it will happen again because it seems like a long journey ahead. And because of those U.S.-Cuba relationships, a lot of people from the U.S. are not going to Cuba anymore. And they made up most of the tourists going there.
3: Right. And like I say, if at some point the government were to liberalize, allow free elections, just free the country from the death grip of communism, you'll see an influx of tourists, you'll see an influx of money, you'll see an influx of business. Life in Cuba gets better when there are jobs for Cubans to work at.
0: Very true. Would you go back?
3: I'd go back in a heartbeat if I didn't have to go to a Cuban government doctor. I was a patient of that free healthcare system, and let me tell you, you get what you pay for.
0: Well, you know, there are many who say in the past, Cuba's had one of the best healthcare systems in the world. You are with World Business Report from the BBC World Service. It is one of the big challenges of our times, the impact that AI is having on the job market. I think about it a lot, I have to say, and it's hitting young people the hardest. The International Labour Organization says global youth unemployment has now climbed to 12.4%. We've been speaking to some youngsters here in Manchester.
6: Being forced to use AI in your job, which I am, is not necessarily the best thing because it means that you aren't able to do the critical thinking for yourself.
7: It will very, very quickly diminish the artist world. There's more and more art generated by AI, and it's disappointing to see.
8: It might take some jobs away, but it will create so many other jobs. The same happened with all the Industrial Revolution. So it just changes.
9: A lot of the things and the roles that I would have done before in the past are now going to be taken by AI. So I think I need to do like more specializing. I'm thinking of doing a year in IT as well and AI. So at least I know what I'm getting into.
0: There we go. Some views of some youngsters very close to this office here. And clearly a lot of concerns. Although interesting to hear one of them say it would create jobs as well. Well, it's a problem that 17-year-old Thea, who lives in Seattle, is worried about. So she asked her dad, Babit, who spent 25 years at Microsoft leading AI and customer service initiatives, what profession she should move into. He also has developed a guide for her and other youngsters looking at the impact AI is having on the job market. I've been speaking to them both. You'll hear from Thea first.
10: Well, I wasn't necessarily kind of scared of AI. I just didn't know which direction to kind of go with it, you know, because like, I think that was kind of my thought process.
0: Babit, can I come to you here? You're a dad like me with a young daughter who's about to enter the world of employment at some point in the next few years. Were you worried about the impact of AI on her? I mean, I'm worried about the impact it's going to have on my daughter's career prospects.
11: Yeah, worry was really in the form of timing for me, Rahul. And let me explain that. You know, really, if you look at previous automation waves, they sort of displaced workers over decades. But with AI, it's actually displacing entry-level professional roles in 3 to 5 years. I mean, we can already see the impact of that in the industry. We can see the progression of that technology going at blitzkrieg speed. So Tia's generation, when I looked at it, they won't have the runway that you and me have or the generations before us. And that really terrified me because there isn't a lot of opportunity to learn the craft and then course correct over time.
0: Thea, that word your dad used there when he said he was terrified, I think a lot of parents who are listening to this do feel that way. Is that seeping down to your generation, do you think? The fact that some of those entry-level jobs that have always been there for people of your age to go and learn and understand a profession may soon be disappearing or even are disappearing because of AI.
10: I definitely feel that way. I think it's like now that we learn more about it, I think that awareness also increases about the vulnerability of these entry-level jobs with AI. And that's what makes my peers and my friends think more about it and make judicious decisions about the paths that they're going into.
11: One of the things that really popped out in our conversation, it sort of translated into the anxiety and the fear that she was having, is there is just so much information out there. And there needs to be an ability for them to sift their way through and really make sense out of how some of that information is impacting their lives today and for tomorrow.
0: So Thea, there you are, slightly confused about what to do, and you turn to dad for advice, which I can tell you my daughter wouldn't turn to me, I think, in the same way. Why did you do that? Why not school, college? What was it about dad that made you think he can give me some answers?
10: It was more like dinner table conversations with my parents, right? We would have dinner, we would sit down, we would talk about potential career pathways, we would talk about my interests. And I think I would go to my friends, but I think I came to my dad in particular because I thought that he would give me this genuine advice about where I should go and what made logical sense for me.
0: Did you get much help from school and colleges? Because are they prepared for the changing world, do you think, when they're advising people of your age of what to do? Or do you think a lot of schools are struggling as well because the world is changing so quickly, Thea?
10: I do think schools definitely are struggling because since AI is moving so rapidly, school really does prepare you for exams and just like content itself. But nobody really sat us down and said, here's what the job market actually looks like right now. And here's what AI is doing with the careers that you're considering.
0: But it's just so here you are, your daughter comes to you, and then you come up with this guide of, I suppose, if we take it at face value, you know, the best careers. Let's start with the question every parent, every child wants an answer to. What are the AI-proof professions? Are there any?
11: What AI is really taking out today is that 20 to 30% of the bottom rung where the tasks were mostly repetitive. Those kind of things are already automated. They have already eroded from the bottom rungs.
0: But there will be some careers, won't there, which are less at risk from AI. Medicine, doctors, nurses. Are those safer from the research you've done?
11: Yes, absolutely. So the fundamental here is to really look at careers from the aspects that AI cannot replicate in terms of emotional intelligence. You know, it's not just being in the room, but the ability to understand the sentiments across the person who's sitting with you. Of course, careers that demand physical dexterity, you know, careers that include a lot of skilled, you know, labor, for example, your electricians, plumbers, and the careers that score highest in my research all anchor on at least one of these human capabilities.
0: Yeah, and they were healthcare, weren't they? Skilled traders. Education was high there as well. Thea, I know before Dad's research, before you asked him the question and he went off and did all of this, finance was something you were looking at. After the research, are you still looking at that or are you going to become a plumber?
10: No, I'm not looking at finance anymore. I'm thinking of international relations.
0: Why is that then? Was that, what was it from the research that made you think, was it that entry level problem in finance that you looked at it and then thought, oh, actually AI could do a lot of this?
10: Finance as a career pathway didn't combine a lot of my interests. It was just like the school that I went to and the club that I did and the people that I was around. It was very influential in my decision making. And I was like, okay, maybe I should consider finance because I take a lot of math classes and I do a lot of business classes. And international relations specifically because it's entirely about human beings, you know, with negotiation and culture and conflict and diplomacy. In finance, there is an algorithm, and for international relations, there's necessarily no algorithm for that. And you can't really automate a peace negotiation. So that was kind of like the reasoning.
0: Question for both of you. Thea, if you want to go first, and then Dad, if you want to pick up afterwards. Do you think this generation is going to have to think a lot harder about careers and what they want to do than previous ones because of AI? You know, I sort of fell into what I was doing. By the sounds of it, because of the impact of AI, Thea, you really do have to sit there and think, I want to do this, but also, can I do this?
10: Yeah, I think for sure this generation would have to think harder, but I think they also have to think smarter. It's not really necessarily about working harder than our parents. I think it's more about choosing differently and making more deliberate decisions than my parents previously did when picking career pathways.
11: I would like to say that, you know, every generation had a sort of a version of this. You know, my parents were worried about globalization taking jobs.
0: But this feels different, doesn't it?
11: Well, yes. Again, it's more about the speed and the timing, Rahul. The difference really now is speed. You know, we earlier had decades to adjust. Thea's generation, you know, probably has a few years.
0: Thank you to father there and also to the daughter as well. Right. George, you're still with us. Do you have kids?
3: I do. I have two kids.
0: Do you worry about the impact of AI on their job prospects moving forward?
3: Not based on their professions. One's a lawyer, the other's an artist. And I think both of them will be able to use AI to advance in their professions. In fact, many people can use it. I'd suggest to your guest that she not give up on finance if international relations doesn't work out. We use AI and we continue to grow. Business either grows or shrinks. It can't stand still. And although business may use AI to cut some lower level employees, it will also use AI to strengthen jobs and grow. And at the end of the day, even with it, they'll end up meeting more people. There will be jobs.
0: there will be jobs. Yeah, the World Economic Forum, I think, has said quite clearly that they think, yes, lots of jobs will go, but we're talking about well over 100 million jobs that could be created by AI. A story that's just beginning to break here, George, and I want to get your reaction to this. It's on the front page of the Financial Times, one of the leading financial papers tomorrow morning. US and Europe to discuss access to AI models after Anthropic dispute. This is because the US wants to limit the access of other companies to Mythos in particular, doesn't it? That new Anthropic model. So, you know, AI causing tensions between different trading blocks as well.
3: That's interesting. You know, we look at Europe as a place that doesn't have a Silicon Valley because a lot of regulation. And at this point, Europe might be seeming to say, look, we kind of need access to this stuff. Please work it out with us. Seems like a reasonable thing that we ought to consider doing. Access to that sort of thing can be useful. But if Brussels wants to get in and insert a lot of regulatory language, I think that'll be a non-starter.
0: Yeah. Mythos, of course, lots of concerns from within the financial sector about its hacking prowess. 30 seconds for this one, George. The problem for Europe is it can't create its own Silicon Valley, can it? It takes years to do that.
3: That's right. And because there is already one, that's where the capital goes, that's where the demand goes. You can't create a new Silicon Valley today.
0: No, you certainly can't. George, thank you so much indeed for joining us on the program. We know that other countries are trying. India, of course, Bengaluru. Could that become a rival eventually? China, of course, on this pathway. Again, time will tell. That is it for this edition of World Business Report. Vishal is here tomorrow.

off the shelf is all very well, but we all know that those sizes never quite work for us. And when Armour Fashion in Pattaya is selling made-to-measure suits, shirts and overcoats using the finest of fabric for around the same price or even less, why not have clothes that make you look the way you feel? Armour Fashion on Central Road, Pattaya, next to the traffic police booth on the way to the beach. 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

0: For most parents, the future of their children is a key issue. 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
1: Have you noticed? You won't lose me. I'm always here. No bad signal, no crackle, no hiss. Just fabulous Radio Pattaya.

0: Coming up now, the local and national news, sponsored by the Speak Easy Language School, bringing Thai lessons one-on-one to you anywhere in the world.
1: A second lieutenant working at a military conscription office in Kalasin province has confessed to shooting his superior officer after gunshots rang out yesterday morning, sending staff scrambling for safety. Police and military personnel cautiously approached the office building and found the junior officer still holding his weapon. He was immediately arrested, while officials quickly reassured the public that the incident was not connected to terrorism or any wider security threat. During questioning, the suspect reportedly gave a remarkably simple explanation for his actions. He had recently been transferred to a new posting elsewhere in the country and did not want to go. According to investigators, his commanding officer had refused requests to reverse the transfer, and the suspect claims that disagreement ultimately led to the fatal shooting. The governor of Kalasin has since ordered psychological support and counseling for staff who witnessed the incident. In Bangkok, a man appeared before the courts yesterday, charged with murdering a local drug dealer before allegedly helping to stuff the victim's body into a box, which was later discovered by police. Appearing before the court, the suspect showed little remorse and maintained that the killing was motivated by personal insult rather than drugs or money. He told investigators that the victim had made disrespectful comments about his parents and claimed he could not tolerate such remarks. The explanation has surprised investigators, who initially believed the killing was linked to criminal activity or a financial dispute. Police successfully opposed bail during the brief hearing. Three suspects now face charges, including intentional homicide, concealment of a corpse, and possession of an offensive weapon. Road users in Bangkok will be relieved to hear that emergency repairs to a section of subsided roadway on Lad Prau Road have been completed. Traffic is once again flowing normally after a significant sinkhole appeared, causing major congestion and lengthy delays. Temporary repairs have allowed all lanes to reopen, while engineers prepare plans for a permanent solution. Fortunately, no injuries were reported, although the sudden appearance of the sinkhole created considerable disruption for motorists throughout the area. Officials continue to investigate the cause of the road collapse. The Department of Special Investigation has carried out coordinated raids across five provinces, targeting what is believed to be one of Thailand's largest foreign exchange investment scams. Officers searched 24 locations and seized assets worth tens of millions of baht. Among the items recovered were 65 million baht in cash, gold bars, and five luxury supercars. Investigators also froze bank accounts linked to more than 77 individuals and business entities believed to be connected to the operation. Authorities say thousands of victims may have been affected, many of whom invested not only their savings, but also borrowed money after being encouraged by sales teams to continue putting funds into the scheme. The investigation is continuing, with officials examining the flow of money through a complex network of accounts. Further north in Chiang Mai, a suspected drug smuggler was shot dead after opening fire on police at a roadside checkpoint. According to reports, officers attempted to stop the vehicle for inspection when the driver suddenly opened the door and began shooting while trying to escape. Police returned fire and a brief gun battle followed. After the exchange, officers discovered approximately 2.8 million methamphetamine tablets inside the vehicle. The seizure is one of the larger drug hauls reported in recent weeks and forms part of ongoing efforts to disrupt trafficking routes into the country. Meanwhile at home, and with less than 2 weeks to go before Pattaya elects a new mayor, candidates are working hard to win support. Campaign teams can be seen throughout the city shaking hands, making promises, and presenting their visions for Pattaya's future. Many political observers still believe the incumbent mayor remains the favourite, given the long-standing support enjoyed by his party. Others, however, suggest voters may be ready for a fresh face and a different direction. Either way, It's campaign season, and the candidates are certainly keeping busy. And some encouraging news from Jomtien Immigration. Reports indicate that one of the office's most familiar features, long queues stretching beyond the gates, has become a thing of the past. Improved processing systems, combined with lower visitor numbers, have significantly reduced waiting times. Applicants arriving with the correct paperwork, prepared in advance, are often being processed surprisingly quickly and leaving with smiles rather than frustration. Of course, following long public holidays, the queues can still return temporarily, but on most days the experience appears far smoother than many long-term residents remember. And finally, the weather. Prepare for a wet one. Forecasters say rain is definitely on the way, with humid conditions throughout the day. Highs should reach around 33 degrees, falling to 28 overnight, while the real field temperature could push close to 40 degrees at times. Keep an umbrella handy. Chances are you'll need it.
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3: BBC News with Govinda Gill. The White House has confirmed that President Trump has signed the Memorandum of Understanding, which could be a first step to end the war with Iran. An official said the agreement was signed by both sides remotely and was now in effect. Iranian state media confirmed the signing, but our Persian service correspondent in the US, Kashayar Jonaidi, says both sides still have many areas where they need to reach more specific agreements.
4: Obstacles remain regarding Iran's nuclear program, and that is Iran's insisting that it wants to do enrichment. The United States is against any level of enrichment in Iran. This is something that has to be negotiated. Then there's the question of Iran's missiles, Iran's proxies, but more importantly, the question of the future of the Strait of Hormuz.
3: All the detainees at a notorious immigration center in the U.S. state of Florida, dubbed Alligator Alcatraz, have been moved to other facilities. The Department of Homeland Security said it was because of safety concerns ahead of the hurricane season. Here's Thomas Becker.
5: The detention center in the heart of the alligator-filled swamps of the Everglades has been praised by President Trump for its harsh conditions. Critics say it's a cruel and demeaning facility. Detainees describe poor conditions, including toilets that don't flush, worms in the food, and mosquitoes everywhere. Less than a year in operation, it now sits empty. Amid bad headlines for the authorities, immigration lawyers and civil liberties groups had from the start promised to go ahead with legal action to ensure its permanent closure.
3: The United States Central Bank, the Federal Reserve, has held interest rates steady at its first meeting under its new chairman, Kevin Warsh. President Trump had criticized his predecessor, Jerome Powell, for failing to cut rates. The bank said inflation was expected to remain above its 2% target, and it projected a rise in interest rates at the end of the year. But Mr. Warsh promised to bring prices under control.
6: Inflation has been running well ahead of the Fed's long-stated inflation goal of 2%. That's been going on for more than 5 years. Persistently high prices are a burden for the American people. But the recent past need not be prologue. I am pleased to report that members of the FOMC are unambiguous and unanimous. This committee will deliver price stability.
3: Brazilian police say they've arrested an alleged financial operator for the Venezuelan criminal group Tren Aragua. They say the unnamed suspect laundered illicit funds for the group and had allegedly moved approximately $60 million in crypto assets over the past year. You're listening to the latest world news from the BBC.
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Miles Smith, Niall Horan, Drive Safe, Jennifer Lopez, Ain't It Funny and Fabulous. Just gone 9:10, Thursday morning the 18th. Hello, this is Jonathan Gold. Hope you're having a good day today. If you want to get in contact with the show, let me know what you're doing. You can do via the website at alwaysparty.com. We'll do this hour's pop question for you in about 15 minutes' time as well. But first of all, Jess Glynn.

0: didn't have your fingers crossed.
1: Laura Spencer-Smith, Fingers Crossed, and Jess Glyn, What Do You Do at Fabulous. 20 past nine, good morning, this is Jonathan Gold. It is Thursday the 18th, hope you're having a good day today. Another warm, sunny day. Highs today of a whopping 34, overnight lows of 29, and no chance of rain. I mean, it's 20% chance by tonight, but hey, we're all asleep by tonight, aren't we? Coming up in about 10 minutes' time, we'll do this hour's pop question.
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Shocking Blue, shocking you. 5 seconds of summer, no shame at fabulous. 25 past 10 for a Thursday. This hour's pop question: who had strawberry fields forever? Who had strawberry fields forever? And we're talking about the 90s version, not the song from the 60s, if you know what I mean. Who had strawberry fields forever from the 90s? Answers round about 10 to 10. We'll get a news update for you next after Justin Bieber and Daisy.

0: time that you upgraded your wardrobe. Trousers that fit, a new suit, whatever you need. The Armour Fashion Team will make sure that you look the very best. 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
1: Justin Bieber, Days is a fabulous Thursday morning. 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
0: Coming up now, the local and national news, sponsored by the Speak Easy Language School, bringing Thai lessons one-on-one to you anywhere in the world.
2: A second lieutenant working at a military conscription office in Kalasin province has confessed to shooting his superior officer after gunshots rang out yesterday morning, sending staff scrambling for safety. Police and military personnel cautiously approached the office building and found the junior officer still holding his weapon. He was immediately arrested, while officials quickly reassured the public that the incident was not connected to terrorism or any wider security threat. During questioning, the suspect reportedly gave a remarkably simple explanation for his actions. He had recently been transferred to a new posting elsewhere in the country and did not want to go. According to investigators, his commanding officer had refused requests to reverse the transfer, and the suspect claims that disagreement ultimately led to the fatal shooting. The governor of Kalasin has since ordered psychological support and counselling for staff who witnessed the incident. In Bangkok, a man appeared before the courts yesterday, charged with murdering a local drug dealer before allegedly helping to stuff the victim's body into a box, which was later discovered by police. Appearing before the court, the suspect showed little remorse and maintained that the killing was motivated by personal insult rather than drugs or money. He told investigators that the victim had made disrespectful comments about his parents and claimed he could not tolerate such remarks. The explanation has surprised investigators, who initially believed the killing was linked to criminal activity or a financial dispute. Police successfully opposed bail during the brief hearing. Three suspects now face charges, including intentional homicide, concealment of a corpse, and possession of an offensive weapon. Road users in Bangkok will be relieved to hear that emergency repairs to a section of subsided roadway on Lad Prau Road have been completed. Traffic is once again flowing normally after a significant sinkhole appeared, causing major congestion and lengthy delays. Temporary repairs have allowed all lanes to reopen, while engineers prepare plans for a permanent solution. Fortunately, no injuries were reported, although the sudden appearance of the sinkhole created considerable disruption for motorists throughout the area. Officials continue to investigate the cause of the road collapse. The Department of Special Investigation has carried out coordinated raids across 5 provinces, targeting what is believed to be one of Thailand's largest foreign exchange investment scams. Officers searched 24 locations and seized assets worth tens of millions of baht. Among the items recovered were 65 million baht in cash, gold bars, and 5 luxury supercars. Investigators also froze bank accounts linked to more than 77 individuals and business entities believed to be connected to the operation. Authorities say thousands of victims may have been affected, many of whom invested not only their savings, but also borrowed money after being encouraged by sales teams to continue putting funds into the scheme. The investigation is continuing, with officials examining the flow of money through a complex network of accounts. Further north in Chiang Mai, a suspected drug smuggler was shot dead after opening fire on police at a roadside checkpoint. According to reports, officers attempted to stop the vehicle for inspection when the driver suddenly opened the door and began shooting while trying to escape. Police returned fire and a brief gun battle followed. After the exchange, officers discovered approximately 2.8 million methamphetamine tablets inside the vehicle. The seizure is one of the larger drug hauls reported in recent weeks and forms part of ongoing efforts to disrupt trafficking routes into the country. Meanwhile at home, and with less than 2 weeks to go before Pattaya elects a new mayor, candidates are working hard to win support. Campaign teams can be seen throughout the city shaking hands, making promises, and presenting their visions for Pattaya's future. Many political observers still believe the incumbent mayor remains the favourite, given the long-standing support enjoyed by his party. Others, however, suggest voters may be ready for a fresh face and a different direction. Either way, it's campaign season, and the candidates are certainly keeping busy. And some encouraging news from Jomtien Immigration. Reports indicate that one of the office's most familiar features, long queues stretching beyond the gates, has become a thing of the past. Improved processing systems, combined with lower visitor numbers, have significantly reduced waiting times. Applicants arriving with the correct paperwork, prepared in advance, are often being processed surprisingly quickly and leaving with smiles rather than frustration. Of course, following long public holidays, the queues can still return temporarily, but on most days the experience appears far smoother than many long-term residents remember. And finally, the weather. Prepare for a wet one. Forecasters say rain is definitely on the way, with humid conditions throughout the day. Highs should reach around 33 degrees, falling to 28 overnight, while the real field temperature could push close to 40 degrees at times. Keep an umbrella handy. Chances are you'll need it.
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0: Rainbow Mad Love, Leon, who you loving at Fabulous. It's nearly 10:15. I'll give you 10 minutes left on this hour's pot question. From the 90s, who had Strawberry Fields Forever? Who had Strawberry Fields Forever? Any ideas? Yeah, it could be that. Leave a message on the website, alwayspatty.com. I'll tell you if you're right or wrong in about 10 minutes' time.
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Ain't so easy to fall in love. Conor Gray, Killing Me at Fabulous. Good morning, this is Jonathan Gold. It's Thursday, it's the most music for your workday. If you like your 80s, Gary King is back this Saturday from 2 o'clock with Totally 80s. Playing tunes from like ABBA, Modern Romance, even classics like this. Andy Bell, Vince Clarke, it's Erasure and Sometimes at Fabulous.

0: Classic 80s, Andy Bell, Vince Clark, Erasure, and Sometimes at Fabulous. Our 90s pop question, who had Strawberry Fields Forever? It was Candy Flip. There we go. Candy Flip, Strawberry Fields Forever. We'll do the pop question for you around about 20 minutes time. But this hour's top news stories, they're up next.
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2: 29. Well, coming up after this bulletin.
3: BBC News with Govinda Gill. The White House has confirmed that President Trump has signed the Memorandum of Understanding, which could be a first step to end the war with Iran. An official said the agreement was signed by both sides remotely and was now in effect. Our North America correspondent Thomas Morgan explains.
4: President Trump has always maintained that any new deal would prevent Iran from developing nuclear weapons, and the memorandum says Tehran will reaffirm that commitment. But there are discrepancies in what Mr. Trump said would be part of the agreement and what US officials say is written down. Freight will once again flow freely through the Strait of Hormuz, but after the 60-day negotiation period, there is the possibility that ships could be charged by Iran, something that's never happened before. The US leader said it was fake news that America would grant Iran a $300 billion reconstruction fund. But this is also in the text.
3: Earlier, President Trump defended the possible deal with Tehran, calling it historic. But there have been criticism from some Republican senators. Our State Department correspondent Tom Bateman is in Washington.
5: Democrats here on Capitol Hill, where I am, are saying this is an abrogation of U.S. foreign policy. It's far weaker than the Obama deal that President Trump tore up and pulled the United States out of. The key question is going to be about how Republicans receive this. And I think there are some clauses in there that they're not going to like at all, including a $300 billion fund. So that is immediate access to funding of their own revenue that the Iranians were finding hard to do before the war. So the critics of this agreement will argue that President Trump has gone to war and left the Americans in a weaker position than they were before he started it.
3: All the detainees at a notorious immigration detention center in the U.S. state of Florida, dubbed Alligator Alcatraz, have been removed to other facilities. The Department of Homeland Security said it was because of safety concerns ahead of the hurricane season. Here's Thomas Beaker.
6: The detention center in the heart of the alligator-filled swamps of the Everglades has been praised by President Trump for its harsh conditions. Critics say it's a cruel and demeaning facility. Detainees describe poor conditions, including toilets that don't flush, worms in the food, and mosquitoes everywhere. Less than a year in operation, it now sits empty. Amid bad headlines for the authorities, immigration lawyers and civil liberties groups had from the start promised to go ahead with legal action to ensure its permanent closure.
3: Ukrainian officials say the capital Kyiv is under Russian attack. Witnesses on the ground reported the sound of missiles and powerful explosions in the city, with people running towards shelters. There are no immediate reports of casualties. Airstrike alerts have been issued across Ukraine. World News from
1: that
3: the BBC.
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7: Jonathan Gold

Taylor Swift, Opulate, Plan B, she said. Just gone 10 past 10. Good morning. This is Jonathan Gold. It's Thursday, the 18th, another warm day. 34 high, overnight lows of 29. Looking good across the weekend as well. 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

0: Teddy Swims, what more can I say? Calvin Harris, Sam Smith, Desire, Fabulous, just gone 10:15. If you have access to the Channel 4 player from the UK, then if you've been watching Tiptoe, an amazing production, amazing storyline, just brilliant all over. Russell T Davies put it together. It's just wow. If you get a chance to watch it, Tiptoe, it's available on the Channel 4 player if you have access to it here in Thailand.
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What the future holds, Nina Archives and Boys in Blue at Fabulous. 25 past 10 for a Thursday. If you want to know what song is number one in the UK, the chart show is back this Sunday at 4. All the big breakers, all the big flyers and all the big downers from 4 this Sunday at Fabulous. Talking of charts from 1986, who had the chicken song? Oh, what a cheesy tune that was. Who had the chicken song in 1986? And it got to number one for donkey's years. Any ideas? Give the answer on about 10 to 11.

0: my.
1: Ed Sheeran and Boat at Fabulous. 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
3: A second lieutenant working at a military conscription office in Kalasin province has confessed to shooting his superior officer after gunshots rang out yesterday morning, sending staff scrambling for safety. Police and military personnel cautiously approached the office building and found the junior officer still holding his weapon. He was immediately arrested, while officials quickly reassured the public that the incident was not connected to terrorism or any wider security threat. During questioning, the suspect reportedly gave a remarkably simple explanation for his actions. He had recently been transferred to a new posting elsewhere in the country and did not want to go. According to investigators, his commanding officer had refused requests to reverse the transfer, and the suspect claims that disagreement ultimately led to the fatal shooting. The governor of Kalasin has since ordered psychological support and counselling for staff who witnessed the incident. In Bangkok, a man appeared before the courts yesterday, charged with murdering a local drug dealer before allegedly helping to stuff the victim's body into a box, which was later discovered by police. Appearing before the court, the suspect showed little remorse and maintained that the killing was motivated by personal insult rather than drugs or money. He told investigators that the victim had made disrespectful comments about his parents and claimed he could not tolerate such remarks. The explanation has surprised investigators, who initially believed the killing was linked to criminal activity or a financial dispute. Police successfully opposed bail during the brief hearing. Three suspects now face charges, including intentional homicide, concealment of a corpse, and possession of an offensive weapon. Road users in Bangkok will be relieved to hear that emergency repairs to a section of subsided roadway on Lad Prau Road have been completed. Traffic is once again flowing normally after a significant sinkhole appeared, causing major congestion and lengthy delays. Temporary repairs have allowed all lanes to reopen, while engineers prepare plans for a permanent solution. Fortunately, no injuries were reported, although the sudden appearance of the sinkhole created considerable disruption for motorists throughout the area. Officials continue to investigate the cause of the road collapse. The Department of Special Investigation has carried out coordinated raids across five provinces, targeting what is believed to be one of Thailand's largest foreign exchange investment scams. Officers searched 24 locations and seized assets worth tens of millions of baht. Among the items recovered were 65 million baht in cash, gold bars, and five luxury supercars. Investigators also froze bank accounts linked to more than 77 individuals and business entities believed to be connected to the operation. Authorities say thousands of victims may have been affected, many of whom invested not only their savings, but also borrowed money after being encouraged by sales teams to continue putting funds into the scheme. The investigation is continuing, with officials examining the flow of money through a complex network of accounts. Further north in Chiang Mai, a suspected drug smuggler was shot dead after opening fire on police at a roadside checkpoint. According to reports, officers attempted to stop the vehicle for inspection when the driver suddenly opened the door and began shooting while trying to escape. Police returned fire and a brief gun battle followed. After the exchange, officers discovered approximately 2.8 million methamphetamine tablets inside the vehicle. The seizure is one of the larger drug hauls reported in recent weeks and forms part of ongoing efforts to disrupt trafficking routes into the country. Meanwhile at home, and with less than 2 weeks to go before Pattaya elects a new mayor, candidates are working hard to win support. Campaign teams can be seen throughout the city shaking hands, making promises, and presenting their visions for Pattaya's future. Many political observers still believe the incumbent mayor remains the favourite, given the long-standing support enjoyed by his party. Others, however, suggest voters may be ready for a fresh face and a different direction. Either way, it's campaign season, and the candidates are certainly keeping busy. And some encouraging news from Jomtien Immigration. Reports indicate that one of the office's most familiar features, long queues stretching beyond the gates, has become a thing of the past. Improved processing systems, combined with lower visitor numbers, have significantly reduced waiting times. Applicants arriving with the correct paperwork, prepared in advance, are often being processed surprisingly quickly and leaving with smiles rather than frustration. Of course, following long public holidays, the queues can still return temporarily, but on most days the experience appears far smoother than many long-term residents remember. And finally, the weather. Prepare for a wet one. Forecasters say rain is definitely on the way, with humid conditions throughout the day. Highs should reach around 33 degrees, falling to 28 overnight, while the real field temperature could push close to 40 degrees at times. Keep an umbrella handy. Chances are you'll need it.
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4: 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Jonathan Gold.

0: NSYNC, bye bye bye. And before that, Pretty Boy, Games We Play at Fabulous, nearly 11:15. We'll get a sports update next with the World Cup. But first of all, who had the chicken song in 86? Who had the chicken song in 86? Answers in 10 minutes' time.
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5: Hello, I'm Alex Seftel at the BBC Sports Centre with the latest World Cup news. The Democratic Republic of Congo is celebrating their first ever World Cup point. They drew 1-1 against a Portugal team spearheaded by Cristiano Ronaldo. Newcastle United striker Yohan Wissa equalised for the African side. That was after Paris Saint-Germain's João Neves headed the former European champions in front. Portugal manager Roberto Martinez was full of respect for DR Congo's performance.
6: We give the congratulations to the Congo team and his coach. They executed their plan really well. I thought they won a lot of duels. They maintained the physical aspect until the last minute. They were intense, confident. They played like a big final in a big tournament, and that shows incredible personality.
5: England started their World Cup with a 4-2 victory over Croatia. Record goalscorer Harry Kane found the net twice, but the 2018 finalists equalised both times. Real Madrid's Jude Bellingham struck early in the second half. Marcus Rashford slotted home to make the scoreline more comfortable. South Africa's captain Ronwen Williams says his team is eager to bounce back from a disappointing defeat in their opener against Mexico. Bafana Bafana play the Czech Republic in Atlanta later. He says it took time for a morale to recover. Cape Verde's goalkeeper Vozinha has had his wish granted ahead of their game against Uruguay on Sunday. He regretted that his mum couldn't be there to watch their draw with Spain as she hadn't obtained a visa. US officials now say visa fees have been waived and plans are being made for her to come to Miami. For more football news from the BBC, go to bbc.com/football.
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0: Susan Hoffs, Bangles, Manic Monday, Milky, Just The Way You Are at Fabulous. 8 minutes to 11. Who had a chicken song in 1986? Who had the chicken song in 1986? It was Spitting Image. First song from them. They brought a load of caricatures out. If you haven't a clue what I'm talking about, go on YouTube, Spitting Image TV show. It came out a couple of years ago, redone, but it wasn't the same. It was a Sunday night on ITV in the UK where they just took the proverbial out of the news that week with characters and puppets. Have a watch. Brilliant. Genius. This hour's top news stories are up next.
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2: BBC News with Govinda Gill. Pakistan, a mediator in the negotiations between Iran and the United States, says the deal, which could be a first step to end the war, will come into effect immediately. Prime Minister Shahbaz Sharif said Iran would instantly reopen the Strait of Hormuz and the US blockade of Iranian ports would end. But Iran's top negotiator, Mohammad Baqir Ghalibaf, told state media that his distrust of the US remained. More details from Kashayar Jonedi.
3: Mohammad Baqir Ghalibaf, the Iranian parliament speaker and chief negotiator, went on state TV Wednesday night to defend the agreement. And he claimed that Iran was the victor here and the United States and Israel had lost the war. He said that Iran managed to have Lebanon being included in the memorandum of understanding, which he considered a great achievement for Iran. And he also said that if the Americans refrain from their commitments, then Iran's ready to get involved in another war if the Americans want to fight.
2: All the detainees at a notorious immigration detention center in the U.S. state of Florida have been moved to other facilities. The Department of Homeland Security said the transfer from the so-called alligator Alcatraz was carried out because of safety concerns ahead of the Atlantic hurricane season. After less than a year in operation, it now sits empty. Japan's defense minister has told the BBC that strengthening the country's military capabilities is critical to prevent war in the region. Shinjiro Koizumi said Japan needed to adapt to increasing tensions in the area, particularly by reinforcing its alliance with America. Here's the BBC's Kurumi Mori.
4: Japan's defense minister Shinjiro Koizumi suggested Japan should reinforce its alliance with the United States and deepen its cooperation with other partners as part of what he called a multi-layered deterrence. Koizumi also mentioned the recent major policy shift of lifting a decades-old ban on exporting lethal weapons, adding that he had already been in talks with Australia, New Zealand, the Philippines, and Indonesia about selling Japanese warships.
2: In football, Uzbekistan are making their World Cup debut against Colombia and Mexico City. Earlier, Ghana scored a goal in added time to beat Panama 1-0 in Toronto, while England beat Croatia 4-2. Meanwhile, the Democratic Republic of Congo entered the first ever World Cup with a 1-1 draw against Portugal. This fan gave his reaction.
5: This is more than just a draw, it's a victory. All the predictions favoured Portugal. With their early goal in the first 5 minutes, everyone thought the match was decided. But they wasted 3-6 chances in the first half and only managed to equalise. We've shown we can go far. No one expected the Leopards to hold out like...
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6: Jonathan Gold, playing more continuous music.

Nina Nesbitt, Selfies, Noah Kahan, The Great Divide, and Liam Gallagher, Everything's Electric at Fabulous. 11:15. Good morning, this is Jonathan Gold. Thursday, the 18th with Joe, End of Beginnings.

0: Hello from This Day in Music, where we look at musical events from the past 50 years. On this day, June 17th, 1965, working at Abbey Road Studios in London, the Beatles completed work on the new Paul McCartney song Yesterday, with the overdubbing of an extra vocal track by McCartney and a string quartet. According to biographers, McCartney composed the entire melody to Yesterday in a dream one night in his room at the Wimpole Street home of his then-girlfriend Jane Asher and her family. Upon waking, he hurried to the piano and played the tune to avoid forgetting it. He gave it the working title, Scrambled Eggs, after the working opening verse, Scrambled Eggs, Oh My Baby, How I Love Your Legs. Luckily for us, he came up with more suitable lyrics. According to Guinness World Records, Yesterday has the most cover versions of any song ever written. The song remains popular today with more than 1,600 recorded cover versions. Broadcast Music Incorporated asserts that it was performed over 7 million times in the 20th century alone. Although never released as a single in the UK, Yesterday was voted the best song of the 20th century in a 1999 BBC Radio 2 poll of music experts and listeners, while in 2000, Yesterday was voted the number one pop song of all time by MTV and Rolling Stone magazine.
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0: For most parents, the future of their children is a key issue. 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
2: A second lieutenant working at a military conscription office in Kalasin province has confessed to shooting his superior officer after gunshots rang out yesterday morning, sending staff scrambling for safety. Police and military personnel cautiously approached the office building and found the junior officer still holding his weapon. He was immediately arrested, while officials quickly reassured the public that the incident was not connected to terrorism or any wider security threat. During questioning, the suspect reportedly gave a remarkably simple explanation for his actions. He had recently been transferred to a new posting elsewhere in the country and did not want to go. According to investigators, his commanding officer had refused requests to reverse the transfer, and the suspect claims that disagreement ultimately led to the fatal shooting. The governor of Kalasin has since ordered psychological support and counselling for staff who witnessed the incident. In Bangkok, a man appeared before the courts yesterday, charged with murdering a local drug dealer before allegedly helping to stuff the victim's body into a box, which was later discovered by police. Appearing before the court, the suspect showed little remorse and maintained that the killing was motivated by personal insult rather than drugs or money. He told investigators that the victim had made disrespectful comments about his parents and claimed he could not tolerate such remarks. The explanation has surprised investigators, who initially believed the killing was linked to criminal activity or a financial dispute. Police successfully opposed bail during the brief hearing. Three suspects now face charges, including intentional homicide, concealment of a corpse, and possession of an offensive weapon. Road users in Bangkok will be relieved to hear that emergency repairs to a section of subsided roadway on Lad Prau Road have been completed. Traffic is once again flowing normally after a significant sinkhole appeared, causing major congestion and lengthy delays. Temporary repairs have allowed all lanes to reopen, while engineers prepare plans for a permanent solution. Fortunately, no injuries were reported, although the sudden appearance of the sinkhole created considerable disruption for motorists throughout the area. Officials continue to investigate the cause of the road collapse. The Department of Special Investigation has carried out coordinated raids across five provinces, targeting what is believed to be one of Thailand's largest foreign exchange investment scams. Officers searched 24 locations and seized assets worth tens of millions of baht. Among the items recovered were 65 million baht in cash, gold bars, and five luxury supercars. Investigators also froze bank accounts linked to more than 77 individuals and business entities believed to be connected to the operation. Authorities say thousands of victims may have been affected, many of whom invested not only their savings, but also borrowed money after being encouraged by sales teams to continue putting funds into the scheme. The investigation is continuing, with officials examining the flow of money through a complex network of accounts. Further north in Chiang Mai, a suspected drug smuggler was shot dead after opening fire on police at a roadside checkpoint. According to reports, officers attempted to stop the vehicle for inspection when the driver suddenly opened the door and began shooting while trying to escape. Police returned fire and a brief gun battle followed. After the exchange, officers discovered approximately 2.8 million methamphetamine tablets inside the vehicle. The seizure is one of the larger drug hauls reported in recent weeks and forms part of ongoing efforts to disrupt trafficking routes into the country. Meanwhile at home, and with less than 2 weeks to go before Pattaya elects a new mayor, candidates are working hard to win support. Campaign teams can be seen throughout the city shaking hands, making promises, and presenting their visions for Pattaya's future. Many political observers still believe the incumbent mayor remains the favourite, given the long-standing support enjoyed by his party. Others, however, suggest voters may be ready for a fresh face and a different direction. Either way, it's campaign season, and the candidates are certainly keeping busy. And some encouraging news from Jomtien Immigration. Reports indicate that one of the office's most familiar features, long queues stretching beyond the gates, has become a thing of the past. Improved processing systems, combined with lower visitor numbers, have significantly reduced waiting times. Applicants arriving with the correct paperwork, prepared in advance, are often being processed surprisingly quickly and leaving with smiles rather than frustration. Of course, following long public holidays, the queues can still return temporarily, but on most days the experience appears far smoother than many long-term residents remember. And finally, the weather. Prepare for a wet one. Forecasters say rain is definitely on the way, with humid conditions throughout the day. Highs should reach around 33 degrees, falling to 28 overnight, while the real field temperature could push close to 40 degrees at times. Keep an umbrella handy. Chances are you'll need it.
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0: Alex Warren, Fever Dream, Tones and I, Charlie at Fabulous. It's the most music for your workday. Thursday morning, coming up, Chris Rea and Julia.
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2: What are we going to learn today?
3: About flavour of food.
2: Oh,
3: describe
2: okay.
3: food, how it is,
2: pet
3: sweet.
2: Pet my eye.
3: Yes, correct.
2: Spicy.
3: Mm-hmm. Pet. So the word flavor is rotchat.
2: Flavor is rotchat.
3: Yes, rotchat ahan. You can put ahan behind.
2: Rotchat ahan.
3: Yes.
2: Pet mark.
3: If you want to say it's spicy, then you just say it's spicy.
2: Oh, pet.
3: Mm-hmm.
2: Okay. Rotchat is the flavor of food.
3: Yes.
2: Okay.
3: Rotchat. Yes. And then we have pet. It's spicy, right?
2: Right.
3: How about sweet?
2: Suai.
3: No, this is beautiful.
2: Yeah, okay. How do you say sweet?
3: Wan.
2: Just Wan?
3: Yes. Wan.
2: Isn't that a girl's name?
3: Yes.
2: So the girl's name because she looks sweet?
3: Yes. Wan. It's like that, yeah.
2: Mm.
3: Wan. Wan ma.
2: So if your lady friend's name is Wan, basically her name is Sweetie.
3: Yeah.
2: Something like that.
3: Right.
2: So if food is sweet, you just say Wan.
3: Mm-hmm.
2: If it's spicy, you say pet.
3: Correct.
2: And the name for food flavouring is?
3: Rotchat.
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0: Brooke, Heartbreaker, Chris Rea, Julia at Fabulous. 5 to 12, I'm out of here. Back tomorrow Friday from 9. Have a great day. This hour's top news stories are up next, and that is Peter Quinn.
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2: BBC News with Govinda Gill. Pakistan, a mediator in the negotiations between Iran and the United States, says the deal, which could be a first step to end the war, will come into effect immediately. Prime Minister Shehbaz Sharif said Iran would instantly reopen the Strait of Hormuz and the US blockade of Iranian ports would end. Our North America correspondent Thomas Morgan has the details.
3: The deal also includes a $300 billion reconstruction fund for Iran and the lifting of all American sanctions. And while the Strait of Hormuz will be reopened, Iran's chief negotiator told state television last night that his country would charge shipping companies for using the waterway in future. The deal's been heavily criticised in the US, including by members of Mr. Trump's Republican Party. One of his close allies, Lindsey Graham, described it as awful. Senator Bill Cassidy called it the worst foreign policy blunder in decades.
2: All the detainees at a notorious immigration detention centre in the US state of Florida, dubbed Alligator Alcatraz, have been moved to other facilities. The Department of Homeland Security said it was because of safety concerns ahead of the hurricane season. Here's Thomas Beaker.
4: The detention centre in the heart of the alligator-filled swamps of the Everglades has been praised by President Trump for its harsh conditions. Critics say it's a cruel and demeaning facility. Detainees describe poor conditions, including toilets that don't flush, worms in the food, and mosquitoes everywhere. Less than a year in operation, it now sits empty. Amid bad headlines for the authorities, immigration lawyers and civil liberties groups had from the start promised to go ahead with legal action to ensure its permanent closure.
2: Japan's defense minister has told the BBC that strengthening the country's military capabilities is critical to prevent war in the region. Shinjiro Koizumi said boosting defense and reinforcing Japan's alliance with the United States was part of what he called a multi-layered deterrence. Tokyo recently lifted a decades-old ban on exporting lethal weapons. Brazilian police say they've arrested an alleged financial operator for the Venezuelan criminal group Tren de Aragua. Video footage showed the unnamed suspect being escorted by officers through Rio de Janeiro Galeão International Airport after his capture in the north of Rio State. Warren Ball reports.
5: Police say the captured suspect laundered illicit funds for the group and had allegedly moved approximately $60 million in crypto assets over the past year. Investigators say he acted as a link between Tren de Aragua members and possible connections with the Comando Vermelho, or Red Command, criminal group in Brazil. His arrest comes only days after the group's leader, Nino Guerrero, was killed in a joint operation coordinated by the US and Venezuela.
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Good afternoon. How are you doing? Peter Quinn calling here.

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Yeah, we're proud of our breakfast show on this radio station. So we wake you up every morning in style, find out what's on, what's going on for Patia. Tune us in at when you first wake up. This is Fab Radio Patia, and your breakfast man is Jonathan. He's back tomorrow. Oh, still.

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0: Coming up now, the local and national news, sponsored by the Speak Easy Language School, bringing Thai lessons one-on-one to you anywhere in the world.
1: A second lieutenant working at a military conscription office in Kalasin province has confessed to shooting his superior officer after gunshots rang out yesterday morning, sending staff scrambling for safety. Police and military personnel cautiously approached the office building and found the junior officer still holding his weapon. He was immediately arrested, while officials quickly reassured the public that the incident was not connected to terrorism or any wider security threat. During questioning, the suspect reportedly gave a remarkably simple explanation for his actions. He had recently been transferred to a new posting elsewhere in the country and did not want to go. According to investigators, his commanding officer had refused requests to reverse the transfer, and the suspect claims that disagreement ultimately led to the fatal shooting. The governor of Kalasin has since ordered psychological support and counseling for staff who witnessed the incident. In Bangkok, a man appeared before the courts yesterday, charged with murdering a local drug dealer before allegedly helping to stuff the victim's body into a box, which was later discovered by police. Appearing before the court, the suspect showed little remorse and maintained that the killing was motivated by personal insult rather than drugs or money. He told investigators that the victim had made disrespectful comments about his parents and claimed he could not tolerate such remarks. The explanation has surprised investigators, who initially believed the killing was linked to criminal activity or a financial dispute. Police successfully opposed bail during the brief hearing. Three suspects now face charges, including intentional homicide, concealment of a corpse, and possession of an offensive weapon. Road users in Bangkok will be relieved to hear that emergency repairs to a section of subsided roadway on Lad Prau Road have been completed. Traffic is once again flowing normally after a significant sinkhole appeared, causing major congestion and lengthy delays. Temporary repairs have allowed all lanes to reopen, while engineers prepare plans for a permanent solution. Fortunately, no injuries were reported, although the sudden appearance of the sinkhole created considerable disruption for motorists throughout the area. Officials continue to investigate the cause of the road collapse. The Department of Special Investigation has carried out coordinated raids across five provinces, targeting what is believed to be one of Thailand's largest foreign exchange investment scams. Officers searched 24 locations and seized assets worth tens of millions of baht. Among the items recovered were 65 million baht in cash, gold bars, and five luxury supercars. Investigators also froze bank accounts linked to more than 77 individuals and business entities believed to be connected to the operation. Authorities say thousands of victims may have been affected, many of whom invested not only their savings, but also borrowed money after being encouraged by sales teams to continue putting funds into the scheme. The investigation is continuing, with officials examining the flow of money through a complex network of accounts. Further north in Chiang Mai, a suspected drug smuggler was shot dead after opening fire on police at a roadside checkpoint. According to reports, officers attempted to stop the vehicle for inspection when the driver suddenly opened the door and began shooting while trying to escape. Police returned fire and a brief gun battle followed. After the exchange, officers discovered approximately 2.8 million methamphetamine tablets inside the vehicle. The seizure is one of the larger drug hauls reported in recent weeks and forms part of ongoing efforts to disrupt trafficking routes into the country. Meanwhile at home, and with less than 2 weeks to go before Pattaya elects a new mayor, candidates are working hard to win support. Campaign teams can be seen throughout the city shaking hands, making promises, and presenting their visions for Pattaya's future. Many political observers still believe the incumbent mayor remains the favorite, given the long-standing support enjoyed by his party. Others, however, suggest voters may be ready for a fresh face and a different direction. Either way, It's campaign season, and the candidates are certainly keeping busy. And some encouraging news from Jomtien Immigration. Reports indicate that one of the office's most familiar features, long queues stretching beyond the gates, has become a thing of the past. Improved processing systems, combined with lower visitor numbers, have significantly reduced waiting times. Applicants arriving with the correct paperwork, prepared in advance, are often being processed surprisingly quickly and leaving with smiles rather than frustration. Of course, following long public holidays, the queues can still return temporarily, but on most days the experience appears far smoother than many long-term residents remember. And finally, the weather. Prepare for a wet one. Forecasters say rain is definitely on the way, with humid conditions throughout the day. Highs should reach around 33 degrees, falling to 28 overnight, while the real field temperature could push close to 40 degrees at times. Keep an umbrella handy. Chances are you'll need it.
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I think Harry Styles occasionally brings out a real cracker. I don't know whether you like all his music, some of it. Same as it was a brilliant one. And I think this one is. What do you reckon to American Girls?

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2: BBC News with Moira Alderson. Pakistan, a mediator in the negotiations between Iran and the United States, says a deal which could be a first step to end the war will come into effect immediately. Prime Minister Shehbaz Sharif said Iran would instantly reopen the Strait of Hormuz and the US blockade of Iranian ports would end. From Washington, here's Thomas Morgan.
3: The two main lines for each leader have been agreed upon. For Mr. Trump, it was that Iran wouldn't be able to buy or produce a nuclear weapon. That is part of the text of the Memorandum of Understanding. And for Tehran, they wanted all military action to end, and that included the one between South Lebanon, where Hezbollah are fighting Israel, and that is also in the text. There are, however, some nuances and possibly discrepancies in the deal as well. It does say that economic sanctions on Iran will be lifted as long as they agree to their terms on the deal. However, it also says that they will get access to a $300 billion development fund.
2: All the detainees at a notorious immigration detention center in the U.S. state of Florida have been moved to other facilities. The Department of Homeland Security said the transfer from the so-called Alligator Alcatraz was carried out because of safety concerns ahead of the Atlantic hurricane season. The head of NATO has said that US plans to reduce its contribution to the alliance's rapid response force would take effect immediately. Arriving for a meeting of NATO defence ministers in Brussels, Mark Rutte insisted it wasn't a sign that Washington was pulling away. Russia has launched another wave of overnight attacks on Ukraine. In the capital, Kyiv, witnesses reported hearing the sound of missiles and powerful explosions. There were no reports of casualties. Nick Beek is in Kyiv.
4: Air raid sirens blared here every couple of hours with each new wave of incoming Russian strikes. There were loud explosions as air defense kicked into action. In Russia, the mayor of Moscow posted that the city's oil refinery had been hit again. Ukraine has repeatedly targeted Russia's domestic fuel supplies, as well as those in Russian-occupied land, notably Crimea.
2: Japan's defense minister, Junichiro Koizumi, has told the BBC that strengthening the country's military capabilities is critical to prevent war in the region. From Tokyo, here's Kurumi Mori.
5: Japan's defense minister, Shinjiro Koizumi, suggested Japan should reinforce its alliance with the United States and deepen its cooperation with other partners as part of what he called a multi-layered deterrence. Koizumi also mentioned the recent major policy shift of lifting a decades-old ban on exporting lethal weapons, adding that he had already been in talks with Australia, New Zealand, the Philippines, and Indonesia about selling Japanese warships.
2: World News from the BBC.
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This is Fab Radio Patio. This is the date when Henry Cooper knocked out Cassius Clay, Muhammad Ali. He knocked him to the ground. It was in 1963, but he didn't win, did he? The fight was stopped, and Clay remained World Heavyweight Boxing Championship. That's the nearest Henry Cooper got to...

0: Have you noticed? 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I'm always here. 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

0: Coming up now, the local and national news, sponsored by the Speak Easy Language School, bringing Thai lessons one-on-one to you anywhere in the world.
1: A second lieutenant working at a military conscription office in Kalasin province has confessed to shooting his superior officer after gunshots rang out yesterday morning, sending staff scrambling for safety. Police and military personnel cautiously approached the office building and found the junior officer still holding his weapon. He was immediately arrested, while officials quickly reassured the public that the incident was not connected to terrorism or any wider security threat. During questioning, the suspect reportedly gave a remarkably simple explanation for his actions. He had recently been transferred to a new posting elsewhere in the country and did not want to go. According to investigators, his commanding officer had refused requests to reverse the transfer, and the suspect claims that disagreement ultimately led to the fatal shooting. The governor of Kalasin has since ordered psychological support and counseling for staff who witnessed the incident. In Bangkok, a man appeared before the courts yesterday, charged with murdering a local drug dealer before allegedly helping to stuff the victim's body into a box, which was later discovered by police. Appearing before the court, the suspect showed little remorse and maintained that the killing was motivated by personal insult rather than drugs or money. He told investigators that the victim had made disrespectful comments about his parents and claimed he could not tolerate such remarks. The explanation has surprised investigators, who initially believed the killing was linked to criminal activity or a financial dispute. Police successfully opposed bail during the brief hearing. Three suspects now face charges, including intentional homicide, concealment of a corpse, and possession of an offensive weapon. Road users in Bangkok will be relieved to hear that emergency repairs to a section of subsided roadway on Lad Prau Road have been completed. Traffic is once again flowing normally after a significant sinkhole appeared, causing major congestion and lengthy delays. Temporary repairs have allowed all lanes to reopen, while engineers prepare plans for a permanent solution. Fortunately, no injuries were reported, although the sudden appearance of the sinkhole created considerable disruption for motorists throughout the area. Officials continue to investigate the cause of the road collapse. The Department of Special Investigation has carried out coordinated raids across five provinces, targeting what is believed to be one of Thailand's largest foreign exchange investment scams. Officers searched 24 locations and seized assets worth tens of millions of baht. Among the items recovered were 65 million baht in cash, gold bars, and five luxury supercars. Investigators also froze bank accounts linked to more than 77 individuals and business entities believed to be connected to the operation. Authorities say thousands of victims may have been affected, many of whom invested not only their savings, but also borrowed money after being encouraged by sales teams to continue putting funds into the scheme. The investigation is continuing, with officials examining the flow of money through a complex network of accounts. Further north in Chiang Mai, a suspected drug smuggler was shot dead after opening fire on police at a roadside checkpoint. According to reports, officers attempted to stop the vehicle for inspection when the driver suddenly opened the door and began shooting while trying to escape. Police returned fire and a brief gun battle followed. After the exchange, officers discovered approximately 2.8 million methamphetamine tablets inside the vehicle. The seizure is one of the larger drug hauls reported in recent weeks and forms part of ongoing efforts to disrupt trafficking routes into the country. Meanwhile at home, and with less than 2 weeks to go before Pattaya elects a new mayor, candidates are working hard to win support. Campaign teams can be seen throughout the city shaking hands, making promises, and presenting their visions for Pattaya's future. Many political observers still believe the incumbent mayor remains the favorite, given the long-standing support enjoyed by his party. Others, however, suggest voters may be ready for a fresh face and a different direction. Either way, It's campaign season, and the candidates are certainly keeping busy. And some encouraging news from Jomtien Immigration. Reports indicate that one of the office's most familiar features, long queues stretching beyond the gates, has become a thing of the past. Improved processing systems, combined with lower visitor numbers, have significantly reduced waiting times. Applicants arriving with the correct paperwork, prepared in advance, are often being processed surprisingly quickly and leaving with smiles rather than frustration. Of course, following long public holidays, the queues can still return temporarily, but on most days the experience appears far smoother than many long-term residents remember. And finally, the weather. Prepare for a wet one. Forecasters say rain is definitely on the way, with humid conditions throughout the day. Highs should reach around 33 degrees, falling to 28 overnight, while the real field temperature could push close to 40 degrees at times. Keep an umbrella handy. Chances are you'll need it.
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0: June is camping month, by the way, and everybody makes mistakes on their first camping trip, don't you? Like that, my first mistake on my first camping trip was ever going camping at all.
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0: from his bedroom. And everybody's calling me, but my phone don't work. And
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2: After the news.
3: BBC News with Moira Alderson. Pakistan, a mediator in the negotiations between Iran and the United States, says the deal, which could be a first step to end the war, will come into effect immediately. Prime Minister Shehbaz Sharif said Iran would instantly reopen the Strait of Hormuz and the US blockade of Iranian ports would end. In the United States, there have been critical voices from some Republican senators. John Donison in Jerusalem explains reaction in Israel.
4: The difficult stuff over Iran's nuclear program still has to be negotiated. There's enormous skepticism here in Israel. The front page headline in the biggest selling daily newspaper this morning: good for Iran, bad for Israel. I saw one commentator saying that the financial relief had given a lifeline to the Iranian regime. So no shortage of criticism here too.
3: All the detainees at a notorious immigration detention center in the US state of Florida have been moved to other facilities. The Department of Homeland Security said the transfer from the so-called alligator Alcatraz was carried out because of safety concerns ahead of the Atlantic hurricane season. The head of NATO has said that US plans to reduce its contribution to the alliance's rapid response force will take effect immediately. Arriving for a meeting of NATO defence ministers in Brussels, Mark Rutte insisted it wasn't a sign Washington was pulling away.
5: The US has to take care of multiple theatres. They cannot spread their resources too thinly. So what the US has announced already before is that they had to lower somewhat their contribution to the NATO force model. As a planning tool, we have to consider the fact that the US is lowering its contribution, still considerable, but somewhat lower than it was in the past. What you dare see is that the Europeans are now backfilling it.
3: Russia has launched another wave of overnight attacks on Ukraine. In the Russian capital Moscow, thick plumes of smoke filled the sky as dozens of Ukrainian drones struck an oil refinery. Here's our Russia editor, Steve Rosenberg.
6: This appears to be the largest Ukrainian drone attack on the Moscow region since the start of the war. According to the mayor of Moscow, since early this morning, Russian air defences have shot down around 180 drones, which were en route to the Russian capital. Clearly, some drones did penetrate Russian defences. The Moscow oil refinery has been hit for the second time this week. Moscow airports have announced a temporary suspension of flights. Russia's defence ministry has reported that overnight, across the country, 55 Ukrainian drones were intercepted and destroyed.
3: Cuba's communist government has approved reforms aimed at opening up more sectors of the economy to private investment as it deals with an acute economic crisis. State television said the Central Committee had agreed proposals to attract more capital from Cubans abroad and to reduce the size of the state. BBC News.
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3: A second lieutenant working at a military conscription office in Kalasin province has confessed to shooting his superior officer after gunshots rang out yesterday morning, sending staff scrambling for safety. Police and military personnel cautiously approached the office building and found the junior officer still holding his weapon. He was immediately arrested, while officials quickly reassured the public that the incident was not connected to terrorism or any wider security threat. During questioning, the suspect reportedly gave a remarkably simple explanation for his actions. He had recently been transferred to a new posting elsewhere in the country and did not want to go. According to investigators, his commanding officer had refused requests to reverse the transfer, and the suspect claims that disagreement ultimately led to the fatal shooting. The governor of Kalasin has since ordered psychological support and counseling for staff who witnessed the incident. In Bangkok, a man appeared before the courts yesterday, charged with murdering a local drug dealer before allegedly helping to stuff the victim's body into a box, which was later discovered by police. Appearing before the court, the suspect showed little remorse and maintained that the killing was motivated by personal insult rather than drugs or money. He told investigators that the victim had made disrespectful comments about his parents and claimed he could not tolerate such remarks. The explanation has surprised investigators, who initially believed the killing was linked to criminal activity or a financial dispute. Police successfully opposed bail during the brief hearing. Three suspects now face charges, including intentional homicide, concealment of a corpse, and possession of an offensive weapon. Road users in Bangkok will be relieved to hear that emergency repairs to a section of subsided roadway on Lad Prau Road have been completed. Traffic is once again flowing normally after a significant sinkhole appeared, causing major congestion and lengthy delays. Temporary repairs have allowed all lanes to reopen, while engineers prepare plans for a permanent solution. Fortunately, no injuries were reported, although the sudden appearance of the sinkhole created considerable disruption for motorists throughout the area. Officials continue to investigate the cause of the road collapse. The Department of Special Investigation has carried out coordinated raids across five provinces, targeting what is believed to be one of Thailand's largest foreign exchange investment scams. Officers searched 24 locations and seized assets worth tens of millions of baht. Among the items recovered were 65 million baht in cash, gold bars, and five luxury supercars. Investigators also froze bank accounts linked to more than 77 individuals and business entities believed to be connected to the operation. Authorities say thousands of victims may have been affected, many of whom invested not only their savings, but also borrowed money after being encouraged by sales teams to continue putting funds into the scheme. The investigation is continuing, with officials examining the flow of money through a complex network of accounts. Further north in Chiang Mai, a suspected drug smuggler was shot dead after opening fire on police at a roadside checkpoint. According to reports, officers attempted to stop the vehicle for inspection when the driver suddenly opened the door and began shooting while trying to escape. Police returned fire and a brief gun battle followed. After the exchange, officers discovered approximately 2.8 million methamphetamine tablets inside the vehicle. The seizure is one of the larger drug hauls reported in recent weeks and forms part of ongoing efforts to disrupt trafficking routes into the country. Meanwhile at home, and with less than 2 weeks to go before Pattaya elects a new mayor, candidates are working hard to win support. Campaign teams can be seen throughout the city shaking hands, making promises, and presenting their visions for Pattaya's future. Many political observers still believe the incumbent mayor remains the favorite, given the long-standing support enjoyed by his party. Others, however, suggest voters may be ready for a fresh face and a different direction. Either way, it's campaign season, and the candidates are certainly keeping busy. And some encouraging news from Jomtien Immigration. Reports indicate that one of the office's most familiar features, long queues stretching beyond the gates, has become a thing of the past. Improved processing systems, combined with lower visitor numbers, have significantly reduced waiting times. Applicants arriving with the correct paperwork, prepared in advance, are often being processed surprisingly quickly and leaving with smiles rather than frustration. Of course, following long public holidays, the queues can still return temporarily, but on most days the experience appears far smoother than many long-term residents remember. And finally, the weather. Prepare for a wet one. Forecasters say rain is definitely on the way, with humid conditions throughout the day. Highs should reach around 33 degrees, falling to 28 overnight, while the real field temperature could push close to 40 degrees at times. Keep an umbrella handy. Chances are you'll need it.
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1: Hello, I'm Alex Seftel at the BBC Sports Centre with the latest World Cup news. The Democratic Republic of Congo is celebrating their first ever World Cup point. They drew 1-1 against a Portugal team spearheaded by Cristiano Ronaldo. Newcastle United striker Yohan Wissa equalised for the African side. That was after Paris Saint-Germain's João Neves headed the former European champions in front. Portugal manager Roberto Martinez was full of respect for DR Congo's performance.
2: We give the congratulations to the Congo team and his coach. They executed their plan really well. I thought they won a lot of duels. They maintained the physical aspect until the last minute. They were intense, confident. They played like a big final in a big tournament, and that shows incredible personality.
1: England started their World Cup with a 4-2 victory over Croatia. Record goalscorer Harry Kane found the net twice, but the 2018 finalists equalised both times. Real Madrid's Jude Bellingham struck early in the second half. Marcus Rashford slotted home to make the scoreline more comfortable. South Africa's captain Ronwen Williams says his team is eager to bounce back from a disappointing defeat in their opener against Mexico. Bafana Bafana play the Czech Republic in Atlanta later. He says it took time for a morale to recover. Cape Verde's goalkeeper Vozinha has had his wish granted ahead of their game against Uruguay on Sunday. He regretted that his mum couldn't be there to watch their draw with Spain as she hadn't obtained a visa. US officials now say visa fees have been waived and plans are being made for her to come to Miami. For more football news from the BBC, go to bbc.com/football.
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3: BBC News with Moira Alderson. The United States and Iran have signed the Memorandum of Understanding intended to lead to an end to their war, with the two countries and their respective allies saying military operations will immediately end on all fronts, including in Lebanon. Both countries' presidents signed the document remotely. Here's our international editor, Jeremy Bowen.
4: The Memorandum of Understanding is not a final deal. It is an agreement to talk about the biggest issue between them, Iran's nuclear program. But it's front-loaded with key inducements for Iran. It will immediately be able to earn billions of dollars from exporting oil. The memorandum says the US will start releasing billions more in frozen Iranian assets. There is a promise of lifting sanctions. It is all dependent on the success of 60 days of talks on a nuclear deal that can be extended and probably will be, as the issues are complex.
3: Work on the details of implementing the US-Iran deal begins on Friday in the Swiss mountain resort of Birkenstock, where the Iranians and the Americans will meet along with Pakistani and Qatari mediators. Israel is insisting its forces will continue occupying parts of Lebanon where they're fighting Hezbollah. Ukraine has struck an oil refinery in Moscow for the second time this week, setting it ablaze. Fires at the Kaptonia refinery have sent columns of thick smoke billowing high into the sky. The capital's four airports have been temporarily closed. Our Russia editor Steve Rosenberg is in Moscow.
5: This isn't the first time that Ukrainian drones have targeted the Russian capital, but the scale of this does appear to be larger than we've seen before. The Moscow mayor, Sergei Sobyanin, wrote on social media that around 180 Ukrainian drones had been shot down by Russian air defences. Clearly, from images that have been posted on social media, it seems that some drones may have got through.
3: President Zelensky called the strikes on Moscow and elsewhere a completely fair response to Russian attacks on Ukrainian cities and communities. Cuba's communist government has approved reforms aimed at opening up more sectors of the economy to private investment as the Caribbean country deals with an acute economic crisis. Here's our Global Affairs reporter, Mimi Swaby.
6: Cuban state television said the Communist Party's Central Committee had approved proposals designed to attract more capital from its nationals abroad and to reduce the size of the state. The influential former president, Raúl Castro, who's still believed to be Cuba's de facto leader, has endorsed the reforms. The measures, a stark U-turn in decades of communist rule, are a desperate attempt by the government to tackle widespread shortages of basic goods. The island's economy has deteriorated since January, when the US ousted its main regional ally, Venezuela's President Nicolas Maduro, and imposed a near-total fuel blockade.
3: World News from the BBC.
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0: Fabulous Radio across Patea with Susie Quattro, Alan Walken beforehand, and Ava Max and Alone. Happy birthday today to Paul McCartney, 84, Alison Moyet, 65. Today is National Clean Air Day, National Sushi Day, and International Picnic Day. 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

0: Kasabian and Great Pretender, Fabulous Radio across Pattaya, nearly 20 past three. Artemis and The Killers just ahead of the local news at 3:30.
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0: Coming up now, the local and national news, sponsored by the Speak Easy Language School, bringing Thai lessons one-on-one to you anywhere in the world.
1: A second lieutenant working at a military conscription office in Kalasin province has confessed to shooting his superior officer after gunshots rang out yesterday morning, sending staff scrambling for safety. Police and military personnel cautiously approached the office building and found the junior officer still holding his weapon. He was immediately arrested, while officials quickly reassured the public that the incident was not connected to terrorism or any wider security threat. During questioning, the suspect reportedly gave a remarkably simple explanation for his actions. He had recently been transferred to a new posting elsewhere in the country and did not want to go. According to investigators, his commanding officer had refused requests to reverse the transfer, and the suspect claims that disagreement ultimately led to the fatal shooting. The governor of Kalasin has since ordered psychological support and counseling for staff who witnessed the incident. In Bangkok, a man appeared before the courts yesterday, charged with murdering a local drug dealer before allegedly helping to stuff the victim's body into a box, which was later discovered by police. Appearing before the court, the suspect showed little remorse and maintained that the killing was motivated by personal insult rather than drugs or money. He told investigators that the victim had made disrespectful comments about his parents and claimed he could not tolerate such remarks. The explanation has surprised investigators, who initially believed the killing was linked to criminal activity or a financial dispute. Police successfully opposed bail during the brief hearing. Three suspects now face charges, including intentional homicide, concealment of a corpse, and possession of an offensive weapon. Road users in Bangkok will be relieved to hear that emergency repairs to a section of subsided roadway on Lad Prau Road have been completed. Traffic is once again flowing normally after a significant sinkhole appeared, causing major congestion and lengthy delays. Temporary repairs have allowed all lanes to reopen, while engineers prepare plans for a permanent solution. Fortunately, no injuries were reported, although the sudden appearance of the sinkhole created considerable disruption for motorists throughout the area. Officials continue to investigate the cause of the road collapse. The Department of Special Investigation has carried out coordinated raids across five provinces, targeting what is believed to be one of Thailand's largest foreign exchange investment scams. Officers searched 24 locations and seized assets worth tens of millions of baht. Among the items recovered were 65 million baht in cash, gold bars, and five luxury supercars. Investigators also froze bank accounts linked to more than 77 individuals and business entities believed to be connected to the operation. Authorities say thousands of victims may have been affected, many of whom invested not only their savings, but also borrowed money after being encouraged by sales teams to continue putting funds into the scheme. The investigation is continuing, with officials examining the flow of money through a complex network of accounts. Further north in Chiang Mai, a suspected drug smuggler was shot dead after opening fire on police at a roadside checkpoint. According to reports, officers attempted to stop the vehicle for inspection when the driver suddenly opened the door and began shooting while trying to escape. Police returned fire and a brief gun battle followed. After the exchange, officers discovered approximately 2.8 million methamphetamine tablets inside the vehicle. The seizure is one of the larger drug hauls reported in recent weeks and forms part of ongoing efforts to disrupt trafficking routes into the country. Meanwhile at home, and with less than 2 weeks to go before Pattaya elects a new mayor, candidates are working hard to win support. Campaign teams can be seen throughout the city shaking hands, making promises, and presenting their visions for Pattaya's future. Many political observers still believe the incumbent mayor remains the favorite, given the long-standing support enjoyed by his party. Others, however, suggest voters may be ready for a fresh face and a different direction. Either way, it's campaign season, and the candidates are certainly keeping busy. And some encouraging news from Jomtien Immigration. Reports indicate that one of the office's most familiar features, long queues stretching beyond the gates, has become a thing of the past. Improved processing systems, combined with lower visitor numbers, have significantly reduced waiting times. Applicants arriving with the correct paperwork, prepared in advance, are often being processed surprisingly quickly and leaving with smiles rather than frustration. Of course, following long public holidays, the queues can still return temporarily, but on most days the experience appears far smoother than many long-term residents remember. And finally, the weather. Prepare for a wet one. Forecasters say rain is definitely on the way, with humid conditions throughout the day. Highs should reach around 33 degrees, falling to 28 overnight, while the real field temperature could push close to 40 degrees at times. Keep an umbrella handy. Chances are you'll need it.
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0: One and only from Gabriel's Fabulous Radio across Pattaya. So this day, 2010, John Lennon's handwritten lyrics to the Beatles song A Day in a Life sold for 1.2 million as Sotheby's. And 2015, Van Morrison, Cyndi Lauper, Toby Keith were among the inductees into the Songwriters Hall of Fame. We are Fabulous Radio Pattaya with Sabrina Carpenter and Charlie on a Friday next.
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Ladies, if you wouldn't mind, have a quick look in your handbag. 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A radio? No, of course not. But that's all right, because I'm already there, following you around all day. Crystal clear sound, no crackle, no nonsense. 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

0: Charlie on a Friday, that's what I get. And just beforehand, Sabrina Carpenter and Bad Chem. We're Fabulous Radio across Pattaya. I'm Dave Sherwood. Thank you very much for joining me this afternoon as we nudge towards the weekend. The World Cup, a week old today. In the World Cup today, there's a game between the Czech Republic, South Africa, Switzerland, Bosnia, Canada and Qatar. Right, in a few moments' time, stay with me in a few Lotus Scott and Ollie Murs.
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2: BBC News with Moira Alderson. The United States and Iran have signed the Memo of Understanding intended to lead to an end to their war, with the two countries and their respective allies saying military operations will immediately end on all fronts, including in Lebanon. Both countries' presidents signed the document remotely. From Washington, here's Thomas Morgan.
3: Donald Trump has been his usual bullish self in touting this deal, under which Iran reaffirms that it will not seek nuclear weapons. The deal also includes a $300 billion reconstruction fund for Iran and the lifting of all American sanctions. And while the Strait of Hormuz will be reopened, Iran's chief negotiator told state television last night that his country would charge shipping companies for using the waterway in future. The deal's been heavily criticised in the US, including by members of Mr. Trump's Republican Party. Senator Bill Cassidy called it the worst foreign policy blunder in decades.
2: Ukraine has struck an oil refinery in Moscow, setting it ablaze. The capital's four airports have been temporarily closed. President Zelensky called the strikes on Moscow and elsewhere a completely fair response to Russian attacks on Ukrainian cities and communities. Here's our Russia editor, Steve Rosenberg.
4: Muscovites woke up this morning to the news that their city was under attack. Again, it's not the first time that Ukrainian drones have targeted the Moscow region, but the scale of this particular attack does appear to be quite large. The Moscow mayor, Sergei Sobyanin, has said that sort of more than 190 drones were shot down by Russian air defences en route to Moscow. And the Moscow mayor has said that the Moscow oil refinery has been struck. This will be the second time in 3 days.
2: The US Defense Secretary Pete Hegseth has told a meeting of his NATO counterparts European members must take primary responsibility for the defense of the continent. He said the US would be reviewing its NATO commitments in this light and that its contributions would be contingent on other allies meeting their own commitments.
5: Make no mistake about it, this will be a real review. It will be designed to ensure that NATO is moving fast and irreversibly toward Europe leading, stepping up to take primary responsibility for the defense of Europe, stepping up to ensure our forces are postured for America's global needs.
2: Mr. Hegseth stressed that allies also had to ensure that America's military demands were accounted for as regards bases and overflight rights. There have been gunfire and explosions at Niger's main airport in the capital, Niamey. Witnesses say the area has been locked down by security forces. The shooting started at dawn and continued for several hours. Reports say the attackers have been repelled. Residents believe insurgents were trying to take over the airport. World News from the BBC.
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0: There you go, Abracadabra, Belinda Carlisle, Leave a Light On For Me, Fabulous Radio across Pattaya. I'm Dave Sherwood. It's been announced that Jeremy Clarkson has an aggressive cancer diagnosis, and the Wombles are making a comeback with a big budget film and TV series. Yeah, I used to love the Wombles. Right, in a couple of moments' time here at Fabulous Radio, Deacon Blue.
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2: Hello, good afternoon, Dave. Afternoon, kids. We're back with the kids quiz. Got some new questions for you, but first of all, let's see how well you did with those two animal-related questions I asked you yesterday. First one was a bit of a weird one, but let's see if you guessed the correct answer. Which animal, has square-shaped droppings? A, koalas, B, wombats, or C, wallabies? What did you think? A, B, or C? Shout your answer at the radio as loud as you can so I can hear you. And the correct answer is B, wombats. They have square-shaped droppings. The second question yesterday, how many bones does a shark have? A, 206, B, 14, or C, none? And the correct answer is C, none. New questions for today and another animal-related question. What's the loudest animal on Earth? A, the blue whale, B, the sperm whale, or C, a chimpanzee? And the second one for today, what's the only continent that spans all four hemispheres? Is it A, Asia, B, Africa, or C, South America? Don't give me your answers just yet. Join me again tomorrow to see if you got them right. And between now and then, hope you have a fabulous day. Back to you, Dave.
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0: Tate McRae and Grudy at Fabulous Radio Patea, 21 minutes past four, just before the local news at 4:30. One Republic, and I'll also play a great song from Miles Smith as well.
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0: Coming up now, the local and national news, sponsored by the Speak Easy Language School, bringing Thai lessons one-on-one to you anywhere in the world.
1: A second lieutenant working at a military conscription office in Kalasin province has confessed to shooting his superior officer after gunshots rang out yesterday morning, sending staff scrambling for safety. Police and military personnel cautiously approached the office building and found the junior officer still holding his weapon. He was immediately arrested, while officials quickly reassured the public that the incident was not connected to terrorism or any wider security threat. During questioning, the suspect reportedly gave a remarkably simple explanation for his actions. He had recently been transferred to a new posting elsewhere in the country and did not want to go. According to investigators, his commanding officer had refused requests to reverse the transfer, and the suspect claims that disagreement ultimately led to the fatal shooting. The governor of Kalasin has since ordered psychological support and counseling for staff who witnessed the incident. In Bangkok, a man appeared before the courts yesterday, charged with murdering a local drug dealer before allegedly helping to stuff the victim's body into a box, which was later discovered by police. Appearing before the court, the suspect showed little remorse and maintained that the killing was motivated by personal insult rather than drugs or money. He told investigators that the victim had made disrespectful comments about his parents and claimed he could not tolerate such remarks. The explanation has surprised investigators, who initially believed the killing was linked to criminal activity or a financial dispute. Police successfully opposed bail during the brief hearing. Three suspects now face charges, including intentional homicide, concealment of a corpse, and possession of an offensive weapon. Road users in Bangkok will be relieved to hear that emergency repairs to a section of subsided roadway on Lad Prau Road have been completed. Traffic is once again flowing normally after a significant sinkhole appeared, causing major congestion and lengthy delays. Temporary repairs have allowed all lanes to reopen, while engineers prepare plans for a permanent solution. Fortunately, no injuries were reported, although the sudden appearance of the sinkhole created considerable disruption for motorists throughout the area. Officials continue to investigate the cause of the road collapse. The Department of Special Investigation has carried out coordinated raids across five provinces, targeting what is believed to be one of Thailand's largest foreign exchange investment scams. Officers searched 24 locations and seized assets worth tens of millions of baht. Among the items recovered were 65 million baht in cash, gold bars, and five luxury supercars. Investigators also froze bank accounts linked to more than 77 individuals and business entities believed to be connected to the operation. Authorities say thousands of victims may have been affected, many of whom invested not only their savings, but also borrowed money after being encouraged by sales teams to continue putting funds into the scheme. The investigation is continuing, with officials examining the flow of money through a complex network of accounts. Further north in Chiang Mai, a suspected drug smuggler was shot dead after opening fire on police at a roadside checkpoint. According to reports, officers attempted to stop the vehicle for inspection when the driver suddenly opened the door and began shooting while trying to escape. Police returned fire and a brief gun battle followed. After the exchange, officers discovered approximately 2.8 million methamphetamine tablets inside the vehicle. The seizure is one of the larger drug hauls reported in recent weeks and forms part of ongoing efforts to disrupt trafficking routes into the country. Meanwhile at home, and with less than 2 weeks to go before Pattaya elects a new mayor, candidates are working hard to win support. Campaign teams can be seen throughout the city shaking hands, making promises, and presenting their visions for Pattaya's future. Many political observers still believe the incumbent mayor remains the favourite, given the long-standing support enjoyed by his party. Others, however, suggest voters may be ready for a fresh face and a different direction. Either way, It's campaign season, and the candidates are certainly keeping busy. And some encouraging news from Jomtien Immigration. Reports indicate that one of the office's most familiar features, long queues stretching beyond the gates, has become a thing of the past. Improved processing systems, combined with lower visitor numbers, have significantly reduced waiting times. Applicants arriving with the correct paperwork, prepared in advance, are often being processed surprisingly quickly and leaving with smiles rather than frustration. Of course, following long public holidays, the queues can still return temporarily, but on most days the experience appears far smoother than many long-term residents remember. And finally, the weather. Prepare for a wet one. Forecasters say rain is definitely on the way, with humid conditions throughout the day. Highs should reach around 33 degrees, falling to 28 overnight, while the real field temperature could push close to 40 degrees at times. Keep an umbrella handy. Chances are you'll need it.
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0: Fabulous Radio across Pattaya with Eddie Dalton, Another Day. We are Fabulous Radio. I'm Dave Sherwood. We're checking with Megan in a few moments' time. Also play your Mabel and Rag and Bone Man.
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0: Female Intuition from Mabel here at Fabulous Radio Patea. I'm Dave Sherwood. Stay with me in a few moments' time. Regan Bowman, first of all, let's check in with Megan. Afternoon, Megan.
1: Hello, good afternoon, Dave. Afternoon, kids. We're back with the kids' quiz. Got some new questions for you, but first of all, let's see how well you did with those two animal-related questions I asked you yesterday. First one was a bit of a weird one, but let's see if you guessed the correct answer. Which animal? Ooh. Has square-shaped droppings.

0: give.
1: Benson Boone, Death Wish Love, here at Fabulous Radio Patea. I'm Dave Sherwood, keeping things moving in the afternoon. Hope we find you well today. Tom Holland finally confirms he's marrying Zendaya. And a top West End theatre is being renamed to honour Dame Judi Dench. Yeah. All right, Fabulous Radio in a couple of moments' time. Joe Jonas, and I'll also play a great song too from Kelly Clarkson.
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1: Hello, I'm Alex Seftel at the BBC Sports Centre with the latest World Cup news. The Democratic Republic of Congo is celebrating their first ever World Cup point. They drew 1-1 against a Portugal team spearheaded by Cristiano Ronaldo. Newcastle United striker Yohan Wissa equalised for the African side. That was after Paris Saint-Germain's João Neves headed the former European champions in front. Portugal manager Roberto Martinez was full of respect for DR Congo's performance.
2: We give the congratulations to the Congo team and his coach. They executed their plan really well. I thought they won a lot of duels. They maintained the physical aspect until the last minute. They were intense, confident. They played like a big final in a big tournament, and that shows incredible personality.
1: England started their World Cup with a 4-2 victory over Croatia. Record goalscorer Harry Kane found the net twice, but the 2018 finalists equalised both times. Real Madrid's Jude Bellingham struck early in the second half. Marcus Rashford slotted home to make the scoreline more comfortable. South Africa's captain Ronwen Williams says his team is eager to bounce back from a disappointing defeat in their opener against Mexico. Bafana Bafana play the Czech Republic in Atlanta later. He says it took time for a morale to recover. Cape Verde's goalkeeper Vozinha has had his wish granted ahead of their game against Uruguay on Sunday. He regretted that his mum couldn't be there to watch their draw with Spain as she hadn't obtained a visa. US officials now say visa fees have been waived and plans are being made for her to come to Miami. For more football news from the BBC, go to bbc.com/football.
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0: Mine from Kelly Clarkson at Fabulous Radio Patea. Thank you so much for joining me this afternoon. I'm Dave, keeping things moving at Drive Time until 6 o'clock tonight. And then it's David Hamilton with his Million Sellers from six in a couple of moments' time. NXS and Olivia O'Brien.
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0: Coming up now, the local and national news, sponsored by the Speak Easy Language School, bringing Thai lessons one-on-one to you anywhere in the world.
1: A second lieutenant working at a military conscription office in Kalasin province has confessed to shooting his superior officer after gunshots rang out yesterday morning, sending staff scrambling for safety. Police and military personnel cautiously approached the office building and found the junior officer still holding his weapon. He was immediately arrested, while officials quickly reassured the public that the incident was not connected to terrorism or any wider security threat. During questioning, the suspect reportedly gave a remarkably simple explanation for his actions. He had recently been transferred to a new posting elsewhere in the country and did not want to go. According to investigators, his commanding officer had refused requests to reverse the transfer, and the suspect claims that disagreement ultimately led to the fatal shooting. The governor of Kalasin has since ordered psychological support and counselling for staff who witnessed the incident. In Bangkok, a man appeared before the courts yesterday, charged with murdering a local drug dealer before allegedly helping to stuff the victim's body into a box, which was later discovered by police. Appearing before the court, the suspect showed little remorse and maintained that the killing was motivated by personal insult rather than drugs or money. He told investigators that the victim had made disrespectful comments about his parents and claimed he could not tolerate such remarks. The explanation has surprised investigators, who initially believed the killing was linked to criminal activity or a financial dispute. Police successfully opposed bail during the brief hearing. Three suspects now face charges, including intentional homicide, concealment of a corpse, and possession of an offensive weapon. Road users in Bangkok will be relieved to hear that emergency repairs to a section of subsided roadway on Lad Prau Road have been completed. Traffic is once again flowing normally after a significant sinkhole appeared, causing major congestion and lengthy delays. Temporary repairs have allowed all lanes to reopen, while engineers prepare plans for a permanent solution. Fortunately, no injuries were reported, although the sudden appearance of the sinkhole created considerable disruption for motorists throughout the area. Officials continue to investigate the cause of the road collapse. The Department of Special Investigation has carried out coordinated raids across five provinces, targeting what is believed to be one of Thailand's largest foreign exchange investment scams. Officers searched 24 locations and seized assets worth tens of millions of baht. Among the items recovered were 65 million baht in cash, gold bars, and five luxury supercars. Investigators also froze bank accounts linked to more than 77 individuals and business entities believed to be connected to the operation. Authorities say thousands of victims may have been affected, many of whom invested not only their savings, but also borrowed money after being encouraged by sales teams to continue putting funds into the scheme. The investigation is continuing, with officials examining the flow of money through a complex network of accounts. Further north in Chiang Mai, a suspected drug smuggler was shot dead after opening fire on police at a roadside checkpoint. According to reports, officers attempted to stop the vehicle for inspection when the driver suddenly opened the door and began shooting while trying to escape. Police returned fire and a brief gun battle followed. After the exchange, officers discovered approximately 2.8 million methamphetamine tablets inside the vehicle. The seizure is one of the larger drug hauls reported in recent weeks and forms part of ongoing efforts to disrupt trafficking routes into the country. Meanwhile at home, and with less than 2 weeks to go before Pattaya elects a new mayor, candidates are working hard to win support. Campaign teams can be seen throughout the city shaking hands, making promises, and presenting their visions for Pattaya's future. Many political observers still believe the incumbent mayor remains the favourite, given the long-standing support enjoyed by his party. Others, however, suggest voters may be ready for a fresh face and a different direction. Either way, It's campaign season, and the candidates are certainly keeping busy. And some encouraging news from Jomtien Immigration. Reports indicate that one of the office's most familiar features, long queues stretching beyond the gates, has become a thing of the past. Improved processing systems, combined with lower visitor numbers, have significantly reduced waiting times. Applicants arriving with the correct paperwork, prepared in advance, are often being processed surprisingly quickly and leaving with smiles rather than frustration. Of course, following long public holidays, the queues can still return temporarily, but on most days the experience appears far smoother than many long-term residents remember. And finally, the weather. Prepare for a wet one. Forecasters say rain is definitely on the way, with humid conditions throughout the day. Highs should reach around 33 degrees, falling to 28 overnight, while the real field temperature could push close to 40 degrees at times. Keep an umbrella handy. Chances are you'll need it.
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0: scared to ask. I hope that you're not losing sleep about what's next, or about your soul and what he might do with it.
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0: That's Tom Spate and the brilliant Heart Shaker. Right, Taylor Swift in a few moments' time. First of all, sports update from the World Service.
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2: Hello, I'm Alex Seftel at the BBC Sports Centre with the latest World Cup news. The Democratic Republic of Congo is celebrating their first ever World Cup point. They drew 1-1 against a Portugal team spearheaded by Cristiano Ronaldo. Newcastle United striker Yohan Wissa equalised for the African side. That was after Paris Saint-Germain's João Neves headed the former European champions in front. Portugal manager Roberto Martinez was full of respect for DR Congo's performance.
3: We give the congratulations to the Congo team and his coach. They executed their plan really well. I thought they won a lot of duels. They maintained the physical aspect until the last minute. They were intense, confident. They played like a big final in a big tournament, and that shows incredible personality.
2: England started their World Cup with a 4-2 victory over Croatia. Record goalscorer Harry Kane found the net twice, but the 2018 finalists equalised both times. Real Madrid's Jude Bellingham struck early in the second half. Marcus Rashford slotted home to make the scoreline more comfortable. South Africa's captain Ronwen Williams says his team is eager to bounce back from a disappointing defeat in their opener against Mexico. Bafana Bafana play the Czech Republic in Atlanta later. He says it took time for a morale to recover. Cape Verde's goalkeeper Vozinha has had his wish granted ahead of their game against Uruguay on Sunday. He regretted that his mum couldn't be there to watch their draw with Spain as she hadn't obtained a visa. US officials now say visa fees have been waived and plans are being made for her to come to Miami. For more football news from the BBC, go to bbc.com/football.
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0: Overlight from Taylor Swift, Fabulous Radio across Pattaya. Ellie Goulding just before the news at 6. And then after 6 tonight, it's David Hamilton's Million Sellers.
1: For most parents, the future of their children is a key issue. 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

0: Zelensky has described the latest Ukrainian attack on a Moscow oil refinery and other targets as a completely fair response to the Russian attacks on Ukraine. Ukraine had struck an oil refinery in Moscow, setting it ablaze. Here's our Russia editor, Steve Rosenberg.
1: Muscovites woke up this morning to the news that their city was under attack. Again, it's not the first time that Ukrainian drones have targeted the Moscow region, but the scale of this particular attack does appear to be quite large. The Moscow mayor, Sergei Sobyanin, has said that sort of more than 190 drones were shot down by Russian air defences en route to Moscow. And the Moscow mayor has said that the Moscow oil refinery has been struck. This will be the second time in 3 days.
0: World news from the BBC.
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Hi, this is David Hamilton with A Million Sellers. Record number one, Girls on Film, came from Birmingham band Duran Duran. Number two features the highest paid Latin actress in Hollywood history, Jennifer Lopez. Her second album, J-Lo, has sold over 12 million copies. And from it came this single.

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1: 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Now the band, who enjoyed a huge reunion tour in 2007, including a gig in Dublin in front of 82,000 people. It's The Police.

0: The Police, and Roxanne, their first UK top 20 hit, coming in 1979. These are the million sellers, and next, the British band that led the British invasion of the US in the mid-80s.
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Everybody Wants to Rule the World, the song that won the Brit Award for Best Single in 1986. It came from Tears for Fears' best-selling album, Songs from the Big Chair. From the other side of the world comes Katie Tunstall and her debut album, Eye to the Telescope.

Katie Tunstall and The Other Side of the World. The second album by English piano rock band Keen was released in 2006 and called Under the Iron Sea. The name was based on a lyric appearing on the track Crystal Ball, which goes, "I've lost my heart, I buried it too deep under the iron sea." Here's another track from that album.

0: Keane, the band from Sussex, and Is It Any Wonder from the album Under the Iron Sea. Next on The Million Sellers, we're off to the cinema.
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Following its appearance in the film Four Weddings and a Funeral, Wet Wet Wet's version of Love Is All Around stayed at number one in the UK charts for 15 weeks. The song was originally a million seller for the Troggs and written by their lead singer Reg Presley. Following its success with Wet Wet Wet, Reg spent the royalties he received on crop circle research. A parody of Love Is All Around appears in the opening of another Hugh Grant film, Love Actually. This film produced a million-selling soundtrack album. One of the songs not on the album but in the film is this one.

The Tartan Terrors, the Bay City Rollers, and Bye Bye Baby, number one in the UK for 6 weeks in 1975, originally released 10 years earlier by The Four Seasons. Well, it was featured in the film Love Actually, and two more songs from that film are coming up. First, this one from Eva Cassidy.

0: God Only Knows by the Beach Boys, and before that, Songbird by Eva Cassidy. Two songs from the million-selling soundtrack from the film Love Actually. One more is on the way.
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2: Papua New Guinea, after this.
3: BBC News with Moira Alderson. Marine tracking platforms say at least four tankers have sailed through the Strait of Hormuz after Iran and the United States signed a memorandum of understanding on ending their war. The first to pass into the Gulf of Oman was a French-flagged vessel carrying liquefied natural gas. Our Middle East correspondent John Donison reports.
4: Reaching this limited agreement was torturous enough. Now the more complex negotiations need to take place, and initially at least, there's only 60 days to do it. Top of the list are Iran's nuclear ambitions and its stockpile of enriched uranium. But there's also its ballistic missile program and its support for proxy groups in the region. Critics of the deal say too many concessions have already been given to Iran. They point to the waiving of oil and fuel export sanctions and the intention to create a $300 billion reconstruction fund.
3: Oil prices have fallen 3% after the signing of

Philadelphia were one of the first disco bands, and Hold Back the Night was one of their biggest hits, coming in 1975. I'm David Hamilton, here with the stories behind more of the world's most successful recordings. Our next million seller is Cyndi Lauper, who became a household name in the mid-80s with the release of the album She's So Unusual. And she became the first artist in history to have four top 10 singles released from one album. This was one.

Cyndi Lauper, and Time After Time from her album She's So Unusual. The album has sold over 16 million, and Cyndi's worldwide album sales total over 50 million. Talking of time, Coldplay, the British rock band, included the song Clocks on their album A Rush of Blood to the Head only at the last minute. It was a timely choice because it became, at the time, their biggest hit.

0: Coldplay and Clocks from their album A Rush of Blood to the Head. Coming up on The Million Sellers, three different kinds of weather.
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Snow Patrol. Formed in Scotland, with most band members coming from Northern Ireland, and Run, the second single from their third album, Final Straw, and a song featured in several movies and in an episode of the latest series of Doctor Who. From snow to rain, and the weather goes.

dance favourite that sold over 6 million copies by the Weather Girls, once known by the wonderful name Two Tons of Fun, It's Raining Men. From the rain to the sun, and a man who was working in a factory that made lavatory seats for aeroplanes when he recorded this song that would go on to become a million seller. Ain't no sun.

Bill Withers and Ain't No Sunshine, as featured on his album Just As I Am. The song changed his life from factory worker to recording star, demonstrating once again the power of the million sellers. 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

The Jacksons, number 4 in the UK charts in March 1979, and Shake Your Body. More Jacksons are coming up, and first, Michael. He died on the 25th of June 2009 at his rented mansion in Los Angeles.

Black or White, the first single taken from Michael Jackson's album Dangerous, released in 1991. Next, Michael's sister Janet and her album Control, which dealt with her independence and emergence from the Jackson family. A year after her previous album was released, Janet fired her father as manager. Prior to that, her father had controlled her career, as he did with the rest of his children. Her taking control and becoming a woman was the theme of the album.

0: What Have You Done For Me Lately, Janet Jackson's first UK hit and a track on her album Control that globally sold over 10 million. I'm David Hamilton and more funky music is on the way.
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A song inspired by a member of an audience who shouted, "Play that funky music, white boy." Wild Cherry did just that, and "Play That Funky Music" went to number one in America in 1976. Next, an artist who began street performing and playing guitar in coffee houses in Cambridge, Massachusetts, and would rise to dizzy heights, winning three Grammy Awards, Tracy Chapman.

Tracy Chapman and talking about a revolution. Finally, Phil Collins and the first million-selling single of his solo career, and one that enjoyed renewed success when featured in TV commercials, notably when a gorilla took over the drums to promote a well-known chocolate bar. It's Phil in the air tonight.

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2: BBC News with Moira Alderson. Marine tracking platforms say at least four tankers have sailed through the Strait of Hormuz after Iran and the United States signed a memorandum of understanding on ending their war. Under the memo, Tehran is opening the strait and Washington is lifting its blockade of Iranian ports. The agreement also says Iran will dilute its enriched uranium stockpile under UN supervision. Here's our chief international correspondent, Lise Doucette.
3: When it comes to nuclear enrichment, the only real detail in this first framework is something they call blending down the 440 kilograms of uranium enriched to 60%, dangerously close to weapons grade. There is no mention of President Trump's repeated demand that Iran should ship all of its highly enriched uranium to the United States. And finally, I would point to the Strait of Hormuz. It will remain toll-free for 60 days, but then there will be a regional dialogue. And really for Iran, that's code for that Iran is going to, it's already working with Oman to impose some kind of fees.
2: Oil prices have fallen 3% after the signing of that US-Iran deal. Our international business correspondent Theo Leggett looks at the economic prospects.
4: Before the conflict, we were looking at prices of around $70 per barrel for Brent crude. Now they're at about $77. During the conflict, it peaked a couple of times at $118 a barrel. But it's not just about crude oil.

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Off the shelf is all very well, but we all know that those sizes never quite work for us. And when Armour Fashion in Pattaya is selling made-to-measure suits, shirts and overcoats using the finest of fabric for around the same price or even less, why not have clothes that make you look the way you feel? Armour Fashion on Central Road, Pattaya, next to the traffic police booth on the way to the beach. 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

Have you noticed? You won't lose me. I'm always here. No bad signal, no crackle, no hiss.

0: Coming up now, the local and national news, sponsored by the Speak Easy Language School, bringing Thai lessons one-on-one to you anywhere in the world.
1: A second lieutenant working at a military conscription office in Kalasin province has confessed to shooting his superior officer after gunshots rang out yesterday morning, sending staff scrambling for safety. Police and military personnel cautiously approached the office building and found the junior officer still holding his weapon. He was immediately arrested, while officials quickly reassured the public that the incident was not connected to terrorism or any wider security threat. During questioning, the suspect reportedly gave a remarkably simple explanation for his actions. He had recently been transferred to a new posting elsewhere in the country and did not want to go. According to investigators, his commanding officer had refused requests to reverse the transfer, and the suspect claims that disagreement ultimately led to the fatal shooting. The governor of Kalasin has since ordered psychological support and counseling for staff who witnessed the incident. In Bangkok, a man appeared before the courts yesterday, charged with murdering a local drug dealer before allegedly helping to stuff the victim's body into a box, which was later discovered by police. Appearing before the court, the suspect showed little remorse and maintained that the killing was motivated by personal insult rather than drugs or money. He told investigators that the victim had made disrespectful comments about his parents and claimed he could not tolerate such remarks. The explanation has surprised investigators, who initially believed the killing was linked to criminal activity or a financial dispute. Police successfully opposed bail during the brief hearing. Three suspects now face charges, including intentional homicide, concealment of a corpse, and possession of an offensive weapon. Road users in Bangkok will be relieved to hear that emergency repairs to a section of subsided roadway on Lad Prau Road have been completed. Traffic is once again flowing normally after a significant sinkhole appeared, causing major congestion and lengthy delays. Temporary repairs have allowed all lanes to reopen, while engineers prepare plans for a permanent solution. Fortunately, no injuries were reported, although the sudden appearance of the sinkhole created considerable disruption for motorists throughout the area. Officials continue to investigate the cause of the road collapse. The Department of Special Investigation has carried out coordinated raids across five provinces, targeting what is believed to be one of Thailand's largest foreign exchange investment scams. Officers searched 24 locations and seized assets worth tens of millions of baht. Among the items recovered were 65 million baht in cash, gold bars, and five luxury supercars. Investigators also froze bank accounts linked to more than 77 individuals and business entities believed to be connected to the operation. Authorities say thousands of victims may have been affected, many of whom invested not only their savings, but also borrowed money after being encouraged by sales teams to continue putting funds into the scheme. The investigation is continuing, with officials examining the flow of money through a complex network of accounts. Further north in Chiang Mai, a suspected drug smuggler was shot dead after opening fire on police at a roadside checkpoint. According to reports, officers attempted to stop the vehicle for inspection when the driver suddenly opened the door and began shooting while trying to escape. Police returned fire and a brief gun battle followed. After the exchange, officers discovered approximately 2.8 million methamphetamine tablets inside the vehicle. The seizure is one of the larger drug hauls reported in recent weeks and forms part of ongoing efforts to disrupt trafficking routes into the country. Meanwhile at home, and with less than 2 weeks to go before Pattaya elects a new mayor, candidates are working hard to win support. Campaign teams can be seen throughout the city shaking hands, making promises, and presenting their visions for Pattaya's future. Many political observers still believe the incumbent mayor remains the favorite, given the long-standing support enjoyed by his party. Others, however, suggest voters may be ready for a fresh face and a different direction. Either way, it's campaign season, and the candidates are certainly keeping busy. And some encouraging news from Jomtien Immigration. Reports indicate that one of the office's most familiar features, long queues stretching beyond the gates, has become a thing of the past. Improved processing systems, combined with lower visitor numbers, have significantly reduced waiting times. Applicants arriving with the correct paperwork, prepared in advance, are often being processed surprisingly quickly and leaving with smiles rather than frustration. Of course, following long public holidays, the queues can still return temporarily, but on most days the experience appears far smoother than many long-term residents remember. And finally, the weather. Prepare for a wet one. Forecasters say rain is definitely on the way, with humid conditions throughout the day. Highs should reach around 33 degrees, falling to 28 overnight, while the real field temperature could push close to 40 degrees at times. Keep an umbrella handy. Chances are you'll need it.
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2: After the news. BBC News with Sue Montgomery. Marine tracking platforms say at least four tankers have sailed through the Strait of Hormuz after Iran and the United States signed a memorandum of understanding on ending their war. The first to pass was a French-flagged vessel. From Jerusalem, John Donison.
3: Reaching this limited agreement was torturous enough. Now the more complex negotiations need to take place, and initially at least, there's only 60 days to do it. Top of the list are Iran's nuclear ambitions and its stockpile of enriched uranium. But there's also its ballistic missile program and its support for proxy groups in the region. Critics of the deal say too many concessions have already been given to Iran. They point to the waiving of oil and fuel export sanctions and the intention to create a $300 billion reconstruction fund.
2: Oil prices have fallen 3% after the signing of the US-Iran deal. Theo Leggett looks at the war's economic fallout.
4: What this conflict has exposed is how great our reliance on trade through the Strait of Hormuz was. If you look at what Saudi Arabia did during the conflict, some cargoes of oil were diverted via pipelines to a port in the west and then transported via the Red Sea. And I expect that conduit will be expanded over time. There have also been attempts by countries that have been heavily reliant on supplies from the Gulf to diversify. Europe used to be very heavily reliant on jet fuel from Kuwait. Now it's getting more from the United States. It's getting more from Nigeria, so the world does adapt.
2: The Church of England has issued a formal apology to birth mothers and children affected by historical forced adoptions, saying it is profoundly sorry for its role. Between 1949 and 1976, the Church helped run mother and baby homes, where unmarried pregnant women were often pressured into giving up their children for adoption. President Zelensky has told NATO defence ministers in Brussels that pressure on Russia needs to be increased to get it to end the war.

0: against his country. He said Ukraine and Germany had signed an agreement on anti-ballistic capabilities. A court in the Netherlands has ruled that a man accused of being one of Scotland's most notorious crime bosses can be extradited to Spain. Stephen Lyons is wanted by Madrid for drug trafficking, money laundering and violent crime. Anna Holligan is outside the courthouse.
1: Stephen Lyons was detained in Bali in April under a European arrest warrant after an investigation involving Spanish and Scottish police, which resulted in raids in Scotland, Spain and beyond, at least 14 arrests and the seizure of multiple items, including large amounts of cash, cryptocurrency, electronic devices and luxury watches.
0: World news from the BBC.
2: That was the world news from the BBC in London. 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

0: Coming up now, the local and national news, sponsored by the Speak Easy Language School, bringing Thai lessons one-on-one to you anywhere in the world.
1: A second lieutenant working at a military conscription office in Kalasin province has confessed to shooting his superior officer after gunshots rang out yesterday morning, sending staff scrambling for safety. Police and military personnel cautiously approached the office building and found the junior officer still holding his weapon. He was immediately arrested, while officials quickly reassured the public that the incident was not connected to terrorism or any wider security threat. During questioning, the suspect reportedly gave a remarkably simple explanation for his actions. He had recently been transferred to a new posting elsewhere in the country and did not want to go. According to investigators, his commanding officer had refused requests to reverse the transfer, and the suspect claims that disagreement ultimately led to the fatal shooting. The governor of Kalasin has since ordered psychological support and counseling for staff who witnessed the incident. In Bangkok, a man appeared before the courts yesterday, charged with murdering a local drug dealer before allegedly helping to stuff the victim's body into a box, which was later discovered by police. Appearing before the court, the suspect showed little remorse and maintained that the killing was motivated by personal insult rather than drugs or money. He told investigators that the victim had made disrespectful comments about his parents and claimed he could not tolerate such remarks. The explanation has surprised investigators, who initially believed the killing was linked to criminal activity or a financial dispute. Police successfully opposed bail during the brief hearing. Three suspects now face charges, including intentional homicide, concealment of a corpse, and possession of an offensive weapon. Road users in Bangkok will be relieved to hear that emergency repairs to a section of subsided roadway on Lad Prau Road have been completed. Traffic is once again flowing normally after a significant sinkhole appeared, causing major congestion and lengthy delays. Temporary repairs have allowed all lanes to reopen, while engineers prepare plans for a permanent solution. Fortunately, no injuries were reported, although the sudden appearance of the sinkhole created considerable disruption for motorists throughout the area. Officials continue to investigate the cause of the road collapse. The Department of Special Investigation has carried out coordinated raids across five provinces, targeting what is believed to be one of Thailand's largest foreign exchange investment scams. Officers searched 24 locations and seized assets worth tens of millions of baht. Among the items recovered were 65 million baht in cash, gold bars, and five luxury supercars. Investigators also froze bank accounts linked to more than 77 individuals and business entities believed to be connected to the operation. Authorities say thousands of victims may have been affected, many of whom invested not only their savings, but also borrowed money after being encouraged by sales teams to continue putting funds into the scheme. The investigation is continuing, with officials examining the flow of money through a complex network of accounts. Further north in Chiang Mai, a suspected drug smuggler was shot dead after opening fire on police at a roadside checkpoint. According to reports, officers attempted to stop the vehicle for inspection when the driver suddenly opened the door and began shooting while trying to escape. Police returned fire and a brief gun battle followed. After the exchange, officers discovered approximately 2.8 million methamphetamine tablets inside the vehicle. The seizure is one of the larger drug hauls reported in recent weeks and forms part of ongoing efforts to disrupt trafficking routes into the country. Meanwhile at home, and with less than 2 weeks to go before Pattaya elects a new mayor, candidates are working hard to win support. Campaign teams can be seen throughout the city shaking hands, making promises, and presenting their visions for Pattaya's future. Many political observers still believe the incumbent mayor remains the favorite, given the long-standing support enjoyed by his party. Others, however, suggest voters may be ready for a fresh face and a different direction. Either way, It's campaign season, and the candidates are certainly keeping busy. And some encouraging news from Jomtien Immigration. Reports indicate that one of the office's most familiar features, long queues stretching beyond the gates, has become a thing of the past. Improved processing systems, combined with lower visitor numbers, have significantly reduced waiting times. Applicants arriving with the correct paperwork, prepared in advance, are often being processed surprisingly quickly and leaving with smiles rather than frustration. Of course, following long public holidays, the queues can still return temporarily, but on most days the experience appears far smoother than many long-term residents remember. And finally, the weather. Prepare for a wet one. Forecasters say rain is definitely on the way, with humid conditions throughout the day. Highs should reach around 33 degrees, falling to 28 overnight, while the real field temperature could push close to 40 degrees at times. Keep an umbrella handy. Chances are you'll need it.
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you remember the days when you woke up to a newspaper on your doorstep and relied on it for the latest news, special events, and even to find out what was going on in your region, as long as you got it before the dog? 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
3: BBC News with Sue Montgomery. Commercial maritime traffic through the Strait of Hormuz is picking up pace after Iran reopened the waterway after the signing of the accord with the US to end their war. 11 Iranian ships bearing oil and essential goods have returned to their country after at least four French and Saudi fuel tankers passed the other way, bound for South and East Asia. Here's our chief international correspondent, Lise Doucette.
4: It's a win for the world that the Strait of Hormuz, whose closure it had such wide-ranging and very painful repercussions for countries the world over, that's really, really important. President Trump is able to say, and he said it in capital letters, the oil prices are coming down, the stock markets are up. He says if anyone criticizes his deal, it's because they're stupid. But when you look at the 14 points in this deal, it really does look like a big win for Iran.
3: The African Union Health Agency says more than 200 people have now died from Ebola in the Democratic Republic of Congo. The outbreak continues to expand into new areas, despite intensified surveillance and treatment. Officials say there are now nearly 800 cases across the northeastern provinces. The authorities are continuing their search for a six-year-old girl with Ebola who was taken from a hospital in the north of the DRC. The Church of England has issued a formal apology to birth mothers and children affected by historical forced adoptions, saying it's profoundly sorry for its role. From the 1940s to the 1970s, the Church helped run mother and baby homes, where unmarried pregnant women were often pressured into giving up their children. The Archbishop of Canterbury, Dame Sarah Mullally, said women had been treated badly.
5: We heard accounts of pain, of indignity and of shame, of being treated in ways that felt like punishment and not care or compassion.
3: President Zelensky has told a meeting of NATO defence ministers in Brussels that pressure on Russia needs to be increased to get it to end the war against his country. He said Ukraine and Germany had signed an agreement on anti-ballistic capabilities, and he urged other allies to join.
6: We invite all countries to contribute to these common efforts as much as possible. By this winter, we should already see concrete outcomes from our joint work on anti-ballistic defense. This is something we all need, not only Ukraine. And it

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1: Mr. Zelensky also told the defense ministers that Ukraine needed long-range artillery and unmanned vehicles. World News.
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0: Coming up now, the local and national news, sponsored by the Speak Easy Language School, bringing Thai lessons one-on-one to you anywhere in the world.
1: A second lieutenant working at a military conscription office in Kalasin province has confessed to shooting his superior officer after gunshots rang out yesterday morning, sending staff scrambling for safety. Police and military personnel cautiously approached the office building and found the junior officer still holding his weapon. He was immediately arrested, while officials quickly reassured the public that the incident was not connected to terrorism or any wider security threat. During questioning, the suspect reportedly gave a remarkably simple explanation for his actions. He had recently been transferred to a new posting elsewhere in the country and did not want to go. According to investigators, his commanding officer had refused requests to reverse the transfer, and the suspect claims that disagreement ultimately led to the fatal shooting. The governor of Kalasin has since ordered psychological support and counseling for staff who witnessed the incident. In Bangkok, a man appeared before the courts yesterday, charged with murdering a local drug dealer before allegedly helping to stuff the victim's body into a box, which was later discovered by police. Appearing before the court, the suspect showed little remorse and maintained that the killing was motivated by personal insult rather than drugs or money. He told investigators that the victim had made disrespectful comments about his parents and claimed he could not tolerate such remarks. The explanation has surprised investigators, who initially believed the killing was linked to criminal activity or a financial dispute. Police successfully opposed bail during the brief hearing. Three suspects now face charges, including intentional homicide, concealment of a corpse, and possession of an offensive weapon. Road users in Bangkok will be relieved to hear that emergency repairs to a section of subsided roadway on Lad Prau Road have been completed. Traffic is once again flowing normally after a significant sinkhole appeared, causing major congestion and lengthy delays. Temporary repairs have allowed all lanes to reopen, while engineers prepare plans for a permanent solution. Fortunately, no injuries were reported, although the sudden appearance of the sinkhole created considerable disruption for motorists throughout the area. Officials continue to investigate the cause of the road collapse. The Department of Special Investigation has carried out coordinated raids across five provinces, targeting what is believed to be one of Thailand's largest foreign exchange investment scams. Officers searched 24 locations and seized assets worth tens of millions of baht. Among the items recovered were 65 million baht in cash, gold bars, and five luxury supercars. Investigators also froze bank accounts linked to more than 77 individuals and business entities believed to be connected to the operation. Authorities say thousands of victims may have been affected, many of whom invested not only their savings, but also borrowed money after being encouraged by sales teams to continue putting funds into the scheme. The investigation is continuing, with officials examining the flow of money through a complex network of accounts. Further north in Chiang Mai, a suspected drug smuggler was shot dead after opening fire on police at a roadside checkpoint. According to reports, officers attempted to stop the vehicle for inspection when the driver suddenly opened the door and began shooting while trying to escape. Police returned fire and a brief gun battle followed. After the exchange, officers discovered approximately 2.8 million methamphetamine tablets inside the vehicle. The seizure is one of the larger drug hauls reported in recent weeks and forms part of ongoing efforts to disrupt trafficking routes into the country. Meanwhile at home, and with less than 2 weeks to go before Pattaya elects a new mayor, candidates are working hard to win support. Campaign teams can be seen throughout the city shaking hands, making promises, and presenting their visions for Pattaya's future. Many political observers still believe the incumbent mayor remains the favorite, given the long-standing support enjoyed by his party. Others, however, suggest voters may be ready for a fresh face and a different direction. Either way, it's campaign season, and the candidates are certainly keeping busy. And some encouraging news from Jomtien Immigration. Reports indicate that one of the office's most familiar features, long queues stretching beyond the gates, has become a thing of the past. Improved processing systems, combined with lower visitor numbers, have significantly reduced waiting times. Applicants arriving with the correct paperwork, prepared in advance, are often being processed surprisingly quickly and leaving with smiles rather than frustration. Of course, following long public holidays, the queues can still return temporarily. But on most days, the experience appears far smoother than many long-term residents remember. And finally, the weather. Prepare for a wet one. Forecasters say rain is definitely on the way, with humid conditions throughout the day. Highs should reach around 33 degrees, falling to 28 overnight, while the real field temperature could push close to 40 degrees at times. Keep an umbrella handy. Chances are you'll need it.
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0: Coming up now, the local and national news, sponsored by the Speak Easy Language School, bringing Thai lessons one-on-one to you anywhere in the world.
1: A second lieutenant working at a military conscription office in Kalasin province has confessed to shooting his superior officer after gunshots rang out yesterday morning, sending staff scrambling for safety. Police and military personnel cautiously approached the office building and found the junior officer still holding his weapon. He was immediately arrested, while officials quickly reassured the public that the incident was not connected to terrorism or any wider security threat. During questioning, the suspect reportedly gave a remarkably simple explanation for his actions. He had recently been transferred to a new posting elsewhere in the country and did not want to go. According to investigators, his commanding officer had refused requests to reverse the transfer, and the suspect claims that disagreement ultimately led to the fatal shooting. The governor of Kalasin has since ordered psychological support and counseling for staff who witnessed the incident. In Bangkok, a man appeared before the courts yesterday, charged with murdering a local drug dealer before allegedly helping to stuff the victim's body into a box, which was later discovered by police. Appearing before the court, the suspect showed little remorse and maintained that the killing was motivated by personal insult rather than drugs or money. He told investigators that the victim had made disrespectful comments about his parents and claimed he could not tolerate such remarks. The explanation has surprised investigators, who initially believed the killing was linked to criminal activity or a financial dispute. Police successfully opposed bail during the brief hearing. Three suspects now face charges, including intentional homicide, concealment of a corpse, and possession of an offensive weapon. Road users in Bangkok will be relieved to hear that emergency repairs to a section of subsided roadway on Lad Prau Road have been completed. Traffic is once again flowing normally after a significant sinkhole appeared, causing major congestion and lengthy delays. Temporary repairs have allowed all lanes to reopen, while engineers prepare plans for a permanent solution. Fortunately, no injuries were reported, although the sudden appearance of the sinkhole created considerable disruption for motorists throughout the area. Officials continue to investigate the cause of the road collapse. The Department of Special Investigation has carried out coordinated raids across five provinces, targeting what is believed to be one of Thailand's largest foreign exchange investment scams. Officers searched 24 locations and seized assets worth tens of millions of baht. Among the items recovered were 65 million baht in cash, gold bars, and five luxury supercars. Investigators also froze bank accounts linked to more than 77 individuals and business entities believed to be connected to the operation. Authorities say thousands of victims may have been affected, many of whom invested not only their savings, but also borrowed money after being encouraged by sales teams to continue putting funds into the scheme. The investigation is continuing, with officials examining the flow of money through a complex network of accounts. Further north in Chiang Mai, a suspected drug smuggler was shot dead after opening fire on police at a roadside checkpoint. According to reports, officers attempted to stop the vehicle for inspection when the driver suddenly opened the door and began shooting while trying to escape. Police returned fire and a brief gun battle followed. After the exchange, officers discovered approximately 2.8 million methamphetamine tablets inside the vehicle. The seizure is one of the larger drug hauls reported in recent weeks and forms part of ongoing efforts to disrupt trafficking routes into the country. Meanwhile at home, and with less than 2 weeks to go before Pattaya elects a new mayor, candidates are working hard to win support. Campaign teams can be seen throughout the city shaking hands, making promises, and presenting their visions for Pattaya's future. Many political observers still believe the incumbent mayor remains the favorite, given the long-standing support enjoyed by his party. Others, however, suggest voters may be ready for a fresh face and a different direction. Either way, It's campaign season, and the candidates are certainly keeping busy. And some encouraging news from Jomtien Immigration. Reports indicate that one of the office's most familiar features, long queues stretching beyond the gates, has become a thing of the past. Improved processing systems, combined with lower visitor numbers, have significantly reduced waiting times. Applicants arriving with the correct paperwork, prepared in advance, are often being processed surprisingly quickly and leaving with smiles rather than frustration. Of course, following long public holidays, the queues can still return temporarily, but on most days the experience appears far smoother than many long-term residents remember. And finally, the weather. Prepare for a wet one. Forecasters say rain is definitely on the way, with humid conditions throughout the day. Highs should reach around 33 degrees, falling to 28 overnight, while the real field temperature could push close to 40 degrees at times. Keep an umbrella handy. Chances are you'll need it.
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1: A second lieutenant working at a military conscription office in Kalasin province has confessed to shooting his superior officer after gunshots rang out yesterday morning, sending staff scrambling for safety. Police and military personnel cautiously approached the office building and found the junior officer still holding his weapon. He was immediately arrested, while officials quickly reassured the public that the incident was not connected to terrorism or any wider security threat. During questioning, the suspect reportedly gave a remarkably simple explanation for his actions. He had recently been transferred to a new posting elsewhere in the country and did not want to go. According to investigators, his commanding officer had refused requests to reverse the transfer, and the suspect claims that disagreement ultimately led to the fatal shooting. The governor of Kalasin has since ordered psychological support and counseling for staff who witnessed the incident. In Bangkok, a man appeared before the courts yesterday, charged with murdering a local drug dealer before allegedly helping to stuff the victim's body into a box, which was later discovered by police. Appearing before the court, the suspect showed little remorse and maintained that the killing was motivated by personal insult rather than drugs or money. He told investigators that the victim had made disrespectful comments about his parents and claimed he could not tolerate such remarks. The explanation has surprised investigators, who initially believed the killing was linked to criminal activity or a financial dispute. Police successfully opposed bail during the brief hearing. Three suspects now face charges, including intentional homicide, concealment of a corpse, and possession of an offensive weapon. Road users in Bangkok will be relieved to hear that emergency repairs to a section of subsided roadway on Lad Prau Road have been completed. Traffic is once again flowing normally after a significant sinkhole appeared, causing major congestion and lengthy delays. Temporary repairs have allowed all lanes to reopen, while engineers prepare plans for a permanent solution. Fortunately, no injuries were reported, although the sudden appearance of the sinkhole created considerable disruption for motorists throughout the area. Officials continue to investigate the cause of the road collapse. The Department of Special Investigation has carried out coordinated raids across five provinces, targeting what is believed to be one of Thailand's largest foreign exchange investment scams. Officers searched 24 locations and seized assets worth tens of millions of baht. Among the items recovered were 65 million baht in cash, gold bars, and five luxury supercars. Investigators also froze bank accounts linked to more than 77 individuals and business entities believed to be connected to the operation. Authorities say thousands of victims may have been affected, many of whom invested not only their savings, but also borrowed money after being encouraged by sales teams to continue putting funds into the scheme. The investigation is continuing, with officials examining the flow of money through a complex network of accounts. Further north in Chiang Mai, a suspected drug smuggler was shot dead after opening fire on police at a roadside checkpoint. According to reports, officers attempted to stop the vehicle for inspection when the driver suddenly opened the door and began shooting while trying to escape. Police returned fire and a brief gun battle followed. After the exchange, officers discovered approximately 2.8 million methamphetamine tablets inside the vehicle. The seizure is one of the larger drug hauls reported in recent weeks and forms part of ongoing efforts to disrupt trafficking routes into the country. Meanwhile at home, and with less than 2 weeks to go before Pattaya elects a new mayor, candidates are working hard to win support. Campaign teams can be seen throughout the city shaking hands, making promises, and presenting their visions for Pattaya's future. Many political observers still believe the incumbent mayor remains the favorite, given the long-standing support enjoyed by his party. Others, however, suggest voters may be ready for a fresh face and a different direction. Either way, It's campaign season, and the candidates are certainly keeping busy. And some encouraging news from Jomtien Immigration. Reports indicate that one of the office's most familiar features, long queues stretching beyond the gates, has become a thing of the past. Improved processing systems, combined with lower visitor numbers, have significantly reduced waiting times. Applicants arriving with the correct paperwork, prepared in advance, are often being processed surprisingly quickly and leaving with smiles rather than frustration. Of course, following long public holidays, the queues can still return temporarily, but on most days the experience appears far smoother than many long-term residents remember. And finally, the weather. Prepare for a wet one. Forecasters say rain is definitely on the way, with humid conditions throughout the day. Highs should reach around 33 degrees, falling to 28 overnight, while the real field temperature could push close to 40 degrees at times. Keep an umbrella handy. Chances are you'll need it.
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0: Coming up now, the local and national news, sponsored by the Speak Easy Language School, bringing Thai lessons one-on-one to you anywhere in the world.
1: A second lieutenant working at a military conscription office in Kalasin province has confessed to shooting his superior officer after gunshots rang out yesterday morning, sending staff scrambling for safety. Police and military personnel cautiously approached the office building and found the junior officer still holding his weapon. He was immediately arrested, while officials quickly reassured the public that the incident was not connected to terrorism or any wider security threat. During questioning, the suspect reportedly gave a remarkably simple explanation for his actions. He had recently been transferred to a new posting elsewhere in the country and did not want to go. According to investigators, his commanding officer had refused requests to reverse the transfer, and the suspect claims that disagreement ultimately led to the fatal shooting. The governor of Kalasin has since ordered psychological support and counseling for staff who witnessed the incident. In Bangkok, a man appeared before the courts yesterday, charged with murdering a local drug dealer before allegedly helping to stuff the victim's body into a box, which was later discovered by police. Appearing before the court, the suspect showed little remorse and maintained that the killing was motivated by personal insult rather than drugs or money. He told investigators that the victim had made disrespectful comments about his parents and claimed he could not tolerate such remarks. The explanation has surprised investigators, who initially believed the killing was linked to criminal activity or a financial dispute. Police successfully opposed bail during the brief hearing. Three suspects now face charges, including intentional homicide, concealment of a corpse, and possession of an offensive weapon. Road users in Bangkok will be relieved to hear that emergency repairs to a section of subsided roadway on Lad Prau Road have been completed. Traffic is once again flowing normally after a significant sinkhole appeared, causing major congestion and lengthy delays. Temporary repairs have allowed all lanes to reopen, while engineers prepare plans for a permanent solution. Fortunately, no injuries were reported, although the sudden appearance of the sinkhole created considerable disruption for motorists throughout the area. Officials continue to investigate the cause of the road collapse. The Department of Special Investigation has carried out coordinated raids across five provinces, targeting what is believed to be one of Thailand's largest foreign exchange investment scams. Officers searched 24 locations and seized assets worth tens of millions of baht. Among the items recovered were 65 million baht in cash, gold bars, and five luxury supercars. Investigators also froze bank accounts linked to more than 77 individuals and business entities believed to be connected to the operation. Authorities say thousands of victims may have been affected, many of whom invested not only their savings, but also borrowed money after being encouraged by sales teams to continue putting funds into the scheme. The investigation is continuing, with officials examining the flow of money through a complex network of accounts. Further north in Chiang Mai, a suspected drug smuggler was shot dead after opening fire on police at a roadside checkpoint. According to reports, officers attempted to stop the vehicle for inspection when the driver suddenly opened the door and began shooting while trying to escape. Police returned fire and a brief gun battle followed. After the exchange, officers discovered approximately 2.8 million methamphetamine tablets inside the vehicle. The seizure is one of the larger drug hauls reported in recent weeks and forms part of ongoing efforts to disrupt trafficking routes into the country. Meanwhile at home, and with less than 2 weeks to go before Pattaya elects a new mayor, candidates are working hard to win support. Campaign teams can be seen throughout the city shaking hands, making promises, and presenting their visions for Pattaya's future. Many political observers still believe the incumbent mayor remains the favorite, given the long-standing support enjoyed by his party. Others, however, suggest voters may be ready for a fresh face and a different direction. Either way, it's campaign season, and the candidates are certainly keeping busy. And some encouraging news from Jomtien Immigration. Reports indicate that one of the office's most familiar features, long queues stretching beyond the gates, has become a thing of the past. Improved processing systems, combined with lower visitor numbers, have significantly reduced waiting times. Applicants arriving with the correct paperwork, prepared in advance, are often being processed surprisingly quickly and leaving with smiles rather than frustration. Of course, following long public holidays, the queues can still return temporarily, but on most days the experience appears far smoother than many long-term residents remember. And finally, the weather. Prepare for a wet one. Forecasters say rain is definitely on the way, with humid conditions throughout the day. Highs should reach around 33 degrees, falling to 28 overnight, while the real field temperature could push close to 40 degrees at times. Keep an umbrella handy. Chances are you'll need it.
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0: Coming up now, the local and national news, sponsored by the Speak Easy Language School, bringing Thai lessons one-on-one to you anywhere in the world.
1: A second lieutenant working at a military conscription office in Kalasin province has confessed to shooting his superior officer after gunshots rang out yesterday morning, sending staff scrambling for safety. Police and military personnel cautiously approached the office building and found the junior officer still holding his weapon. He was immediately arrested, while officials quickly reassured the public that the incident was not connected to terrorism or any wider security threat. During questioning, the suspect reportedly gave a remarkably simple explanation for his actions. He had recently been transferred to a new posting elsewhere in the country and did not want to go. According to investigators, his commanding officer had refused requests to reverse the transfer, and the suspect claims that disagreement ultimately led to the fatal shooting. The governor of Kalasin has since ordered psychological support and counseling for staff who witnessed the incident. In Bangkok, a man appeared before the courts yesterday, charged with murdering a local drug dealer before allegedly helping to stuff the victim's body into a box, which was later discovered by police. Appearing before the court, the suspect showed little remorse and maintained that the killing was motivated by personal insult rather than drugs or money. He told investigators that the victim had made disrespectful comments about his parents and claimed he could not tolerate such remarks. The explanation has surprised investigators, who initially believed the killing was linked to criminal activity or a financial dispute. Police successfully opposed bail during the brief hearing. Three suspects now face charges, including intentional homicide, concealment of a corpse, and possession of an offensive weapon. Road users in Bangkok will be relieved to hear that emergency repairs to a section of subsided roadway on Lad Prau Road have been completed. Traffic is once again flowing normally after a significant sinkhole appeared, causing major congestion and lengthy delays. Temporary repairs have allowed all lanes to reopen, while engineers prepare plans for a permanent solution. Fortunately, no injuries were reported, although the sudden appearance of the sinkhole created considerable disruption for motorists throughout the area. Officials continue to investigate the cause of the road collapse. The Department of Special Investigation has carried out coordinated raids across five provinces, targeting what is believed to be one of Thailand's largest foreign exchange investment scams. Officers searched 24 locations and seized assets worth tens of millions of baht. Among the items recovered were 65 million baht in cash, gold bars, and five luxury supercars. Investigators also froze bank accounts linked to more than 77 individuals and business entities believed to be connected to the operation. Authorities say thousands of victims may have been affected, many of whom invested not only their savings, but also borrowed money after being encouraged by sales teams to continue putting funds into the scheme. The investigation is continuing, with officials examining the flow of money through a complex network of accounts. Further north in Chiang Mai, a suspected drug smuggler was shot dead after opening fire on police at a roadside checkpoint. According to reports, officers attempted to stop the vehicle for inspection when the driver suddenly opened the door and began shooting while trying to escape. Police returned fire and a brief gun battle followed. After the exchange, officers discovered approximately 2.8 million methamphetamine tablets inside the vehicle. The seizure is one of the larger drug hauls reported in recent weeks and forms part of ongoing efforts to disrupt trafficking routes into the country. Meanwhile at home, and with less than 2 weeks to go before Pattaya elects a new mayor, candidates are working hard to win support. Campaign teams can be seen throughout the city shaking hands, making promises, and presenting their visions for Pattaya's future. Many political observers still believe the incumbent mayor remains the favourite, given the long-standing support enjoyed by his party. Others, however, suggest voters may be ready for a fresh face and a different direction. Either way, It's campaign season, and the candidates are certainly keeping busy. And some encouraging news from Jomtien Immigration. Reports indicate that one of the office's most familiar features, long queues stretching beyond the gates, has become a thing of the past. Improved processing systems, combined with lower visitor numbers, have significantly reduced waiting times. Applicants arriving with the correct paperwork, prepared in advance, are often being processed surprisingly quickly and leaving with smiles rather than frustration. Of course, following long public holidays, the queues can still return temporarily, but on most days the experience appears far smoother than many long-term residents remember. And finally, the weather. Prepare for a wet one. Forecasters say rain is definitely on the way, with humid conditions throughout the day. Highs should reach around 33 degrees, falling to 28 overnight, while the real field temperature could push close to 40 degrees at times. Keep an umbrella handy. Chances are you'll need it.
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1: A second lieutenant working at a military conscription office in Kalasin province has confessed to shooting his superior officer after gunshots rang out yesterday morning, sending staff scrambling for safety. Police and military personnel cautiously approached the office building and found the junior officer still holding his weapon. He was immediately arrested, while officials quickly reassured the public that the incident was not connected to terrorism or any wider security threat. During questioning, the suspect reportedly gave a remarkably simple explanation for his actions. He had recently been transferred to a new posting elsewhere in the country and did not want to go. According to investigators, his commanding officer had refused requests to reverse the transfer, and the suspect claims that disagreement ultimately led to the fatal shooting. The governor of Kalasin has since ordered psychological support and counseling for staff who witnessed the incident. In Bangkok, a man appeared before the courts yesterday, charged with murdering a local drug dealer before allegedly helping to stuff the victim's body into a box, which was later discovered by police. Appearing before the court, the suspect showed little remorse and maintained that the killing was motivated by personal insult rather than drugs or money. He told investigators that the victim had made disrespectful comments about his parents and claimed he could not tolerate such remarks. The explanation has surprised investigators, who initially believed the killing was linked to criminal activity or a financial dispute. Police successfully opposed bail during the brief hearing. Three suspects now face charges, including intentional homicide, concealment of a corpse, and possession of an offensive weapon. Road users in Bangkok will be relieved to hear that emergency repairs to a section of subsided roadway on Lad Prau Road have been completed. Traffic is once again flowing normally after a significant sinkhole appeared, causing major congestion and lengthy delays. Temporary repairs have allowed all lanes to reopen, while engineers prepare plans for a permanent solution. Fortunately, no injuries were reported, although the sudden appearance of the sinkhole created considerable disruption for motorists throughout the area. Officials continue to investigate the cause of the road collapse. The Department of Special Investigation has carried out coordinated raids across five provinces, targeting what is believed to be one of Thailand's largest foreign exchange investment scams. Officers searched 24 locations and seized assets worth tens of millions of baht. Among the items recovered were 65 million baht in cash, gold bars, and five luxury supercars. Investigators also froze bank accounts linked to more than 77 individuals and business entities believed to be connected to the operation. Authorities say thousands of victims may have been affected, many of whom invested not only their savings, but also borrowed money after being encouraged by sales teams to continue putting funds into the scheme. The investigation is continuing, with officials examining the flow of money through a complex network of accounts. Further north in Chiang Mai, a suspected drug smuggler was shot dead after opening fire on police at a roadside checkpoint. According to reports, officers attempted to stop the vehicle for inspection when the driver suddenly opened the door and began shooting while trying to escape. Police returned fire and a brief gun battle followed. After the exchange, officers discovered approximately 2.8 million methamphetamine tablets inside the vehicle. The seizure is one of the larger drug hauls reported in recent weeks and forms part of ongoing efforts to disrupt trafficking routes into the country. Meanwhile at home, and with less than 2 weeks to go before Pattaya elects a new mayor, candidates are working hard to win support. Campaign teams can be seen throughout the city shaking hands, making promises, and presenting their visions for Pattaya's future. Many political observers still believe the incumbent mayor remains the favorite, given the long-standing support enjoyed by his party. Others, however, suggest voters may be ready for a fresh face and a different direction. Either way, it's campaign season, and the candidates are certainly keeping busy. And some encouraging news from Jomtien Immigration. Reports indicate that one of the office's most familiar features, long queues stretching beyond the gates, has become a thing of the past. Improved processing systems, combined with lower visitor numbers, have significantly reduced waiting times. Applicants arriving with the correct paperwork, prepared in advance, are often being processed surprisingly quickly and leaving with smiles rather than frustration. Of course, following long public holidays, the queues can still return temporarily, but on most days the experience appears far smoother than many long-term residents remember. And finally, the weather. Prepare for a wet one. Forecasters say rain is definitely on the way, with humid conditions throughout the day. Highs should reach around 33 degrees, falling to 28 overnight, while the real field temperature could push close to 40 degrees at times. Keep an umbrella handy. Chances are you'll need it.
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3: A second lieutenant working at a military conscription office in Kalasin province has confessed to shooting his superior officer after gunshots rang out yesterday morning, sending staff scrambling for safety. Police and military personnel cautiously approached the office building and found the junior officer still holding his weapon. He was immediately arrested, while officials quickly reassured the public that the incident was not connected to terrorism or any wider security threat. During questioning, the suspect reportedly gave a remarkably simple explanation for his actions. He had recently been transferred to a new posting elsewhere in the country and did not want to go. According to investigators, his commanding officer had refused requests to reverse the transfer, and the suspect claims that disagreement ultimately led to the fatal shooting. The governor of Kalasin has since ordered psychological support and counseling for staff who witnessed the incident. In Bangkok, a man appeared before the courts yesterday, charged with murdering a local drug dealer before allegedly helping to stuff the victim's body into a box, which was later discovered by police. Appearing before the court, the suspect showed little remorse and maintained that the killing was motivated by personal insult rather than drugs or money. He told investigators that the victim had made disrespectful comments about his parents and claimed he could not tolerate such remarks. The explanation has surprised investigators, who initially believed the killing was linked to criminal activity or a financial dispute. Police successfully opposed bail during the brief hearing. Three suspects now face charges, including intentional homicide, concealment of a corpse, and possession of an offensive weapon. Road users in Bangkok will be relieved to hear that emergency repairs to a section of subsided roadway on Lad Prau Road have been completed. Traffic is once again flowing normally after a significant sinkhole appeared, causing major congestion and lengthy delays. Temporary repairs have allowed all lanes to reopen, while engineers prepare plans for a permanent solution. Fortunately, no injuries were reported, although the sudden appearance of the sinkhole created considerable disruption for motorists throughout the area. Officials continue to investigate the cause of the road collapse. The Department of Special Investigation has carried out coordinated raids across five provinces, targeting what is believed to be one of Thailand's largest foreign exchange investment scams. Officers searched 24 locations and seized assets worth tens of millions of baht. Among the items recovered were 65 million baht in cash, gold bars, and five luxury supercars. Investigators also froze bank accounts linked to more than 77 individuals and business entities believed to be connected to the operation. Authorities say thousands of victims may have been affected, many of whom invested not only their savings, but also borrowed money after being encouraged by sales teams to continue putting funds into the scheme. The investigation is continuing, with officials examining the flow of money through a complex network of accounts. Further north in Chiang Mai, a suspected drug smuggler was shot dead after opening fire on police at a roadside checkpoint. According to reports, officers attempted to stop the vehicle for inspection when the driver suddenly opened the door and began shooting while trying to escape. Police returned fire and a brief gun battle followed. After the exchange, officers discovered approximately 2.8 million methamphetamine tablets inside the vehicle. The seizure is one of the larger drug hauls reported in recent weeks and forms part of ongoing efforts to disrupt trafficking routes into the country. Meanwhile at home, and with less than 2 weeks to go before Pattaya elects a new mayor, candidates are working hard to win support. Campaign teams can be seen throughout the city shaking hands, making promises, and presenting their visions for Pattaya's future. Many political observers still believe the incumbent mayor remains the favourite, given the long-standing support enjoyed by his party. Others, however, suggest voters may be ready for a fresh face and a different direction. Either way, it's campaign season, and the candidates are certainly keeping busy. And some encouraging news from Jomtien Immigration. Reports indicate that one of the office's most familiar features, long queues stretching beyond the gates, has become a thing of the past. Improved processing systems, combined with lower visitor numbers, have significantly reduced waiting times. Applicants arriving with the correct paperwork, prepared in advance, are often being processed surprisingly quickly and leaving with smiles rather than frustration. Of course, following long public holidays, the queues can still return temporarily, but on most days the experience appears far smoother than many long-term residents remember. And finally, the weather. Prepare for a wet one. Forecasters say rain is definitely on the way, with humid conditions throughout the day. Highs should reach around 33 degrees, falling to 28 overnight, while the real field temperature could push close to 40 degrees at times. Keep an umbrella handy. Chances are you'll need it.
0: With more than 25,000 people listening each day, that was the local and national news from Pattaya and Thailand. 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

0: Ladies, if you wouldn't mind, have a quick look in your handbag. 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A radio? No, of course not. But that's all right, because I'm already there, following you around all day. Crystal clear sound, no crackle, no nonsense. Fabulous Pattaya Radio.
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0: Coming up now, the local and national news, sponsored by the Speak Easy Language School, bringing Thai lessons one-on-one to you anywhere in the world.
1: A second lieutenant working at a military conscription office in Kalasin province has confessed to shooting his superior officer after gunshots rang out yesterday morning, sending staff scrambling for safety. Police and military personnel cautiously approached the office building and found the junior officer still holding his weapon. He was immediately arrested, while officials quickly reassured the public that the incident was not connected to terrorism or any wider security threat. During questioning, the suspect reportedly gave a remarkably simple explanation for his actions. He had recently been transferred to a new posting elsewhere in the country and did not want to go. According to investigators, his commanding officer had refused requests to reverse the transfer, and the suspect claims that disagreement ultimately led to the fatal shooting. The governor of Kalasin has since ordered psychological support and counseling for staff who witnessed the incident. In Bangkok, a man appeared before the courts yesterday, charged with murdering a local drug dealer before allegedly helping to stuff the victim's body into a box, which was later discovered by police. Appearing before the court, the suspect showed little remorse and maintained that the killing was motivated by personal insult rather than drugs or money. He told investigators that the victim had made disrespectful comments about his parents and claimed he could not tolerate such remarks. The explanation has surprised investigators, who initially believed the killing was linked to criminal activity or a financial dispute. Police successfully opposed bail during the brief hearing. Three suspects now face charges, including intentional homicide, concealment of a corpse, and possession of an offensive weapon. Road users in Bangkok will be relieved to hear that emergency repairs to a section of subsided roadway on Lad Prau Road have been completed. Traffic is once again flowing normally after a significant sinkhole appeared, causing major congestion and lengthy delays. Temporary repairs have allowed all lanes to reopen, while engineers prepare plans for a permanent solution. Fortunately, no injuries were reported, although the sudden appearance of the sinkhole created considerable disruption for motorists throughout the area. Officials continue to investigate the cause of the road collapse. The Department of Special Investigation has carried out coordinated raids across five provinces, targeting what is believed to be one of Thailand's largest foreign exchange investment scams. Officers searched 24 locations and seized assets worth tens of millions of baht. Among the items recovered were 65 million baht in cash, gold bars, and five luxury supercars. Investigators also froze bank accounts linked to more than 77 individuals and business entities believed to be connected to the operation. Authorities say thousands of victims may have been affected, many of whom invested not only their savings, but also borrowed money after being encouraged by sales teams to continue putting funds into the scheme. The investigation is continuing, with officials examining the flow of money through a complex network of accounts. Further north in Chiang Mai, a suspected drug smuggler was shot dead after opening fire on police at a roadside checkpoint. According to reports, officers attempted to stop the vehicle for inspection when the driver suddenly opened the door and began shooting while trying to escape. Police returned fire and a brief gun battle followed. After the exchange, officers discovered approximately 2.8 million methamphetamine tablets inside the vehicle. The seizure is one of the larger drug hauls reported in recent weeks and forms part of ongoing efforts to disrupt trafficking routes into the country. Meanwhile at home, and with less than 2 weeks to go before Pattaya elects a new mayor, candidates are working hard to win support. Campaign teams can be seen throughout the city shaking hands, making promises, and presenting their visions for Pattaya's future. Many political observers still believe the incumbent mayor remains the favorite, given the long-standing support enjoyed by his party. Others, however, suggest voters may be ready for a fresh face and a different direction. Either way, It's campaign season, and the candidates are certainly keeping busy. And some encouraging news from Jomtien Immigration. Reports indicate that one of the office's most familiar features, long queues stretching beyond the gates, has become a thing of the past. Improved processing systems, combined with lower visitor numbers, have significantly reduced waiting times. Applicants arriving with the correct paperwork, prepared in advance, are often being processed surprisingly quickly and leaving with smiles rather than frustration. Of course, following long public holidays, the queues can still return temporarily, but on most days the experience appears far smoother than many long-term residents remember. And finally, the weather. Prepare for a wet one. Forecasters say rain is definitely on the way, with humid conditions throughout the day. Highs should reach around 33 degrees, falling to 28 overnight, while the real field temperature could push close to 40 degrees at times. Keep an umbrella handy. Chances are you'll need it.
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2: BBC News with Govinda Gill. Iran's supreme leader has said President Trump approved the deal to halt their way out of desperation. In his first comment since the accord was signed on Thursday, Mujtaba Khamenei said Tehran would not submit if Washington made excessive demands in upcoming negotiations to make the peace permanent. Earlier, the US Vice President J.D. Vance defended the deal against widespread accusations it gives many concessions to Iran. He said Washington held all the cards in the upcoming talks. Bernd de Boosman is in Washington.
3: These will be very, very complex, technical, scientific discussions, for example, about what to do with the highly enriched uranium that's in Iran. There's been very little detail about what addressing that would actually look like. It'll be a huge logistical undertaking, and of course, there'll have to be monitors from the IAEA, as President Trump and Vice President Vance have suggested. That's all a very complex issue to work out in a 60-day time frame.
2: Mr. Vance also bluntly criticized Israel. The latest comments by the Trump administration to suggest a growing rift with Washington's longtime ally. Addressing Israeli critics of the Iran deal, he said Donald Trump was the only head of state sympathetic to their country. He said two-thirds of weapons protecting Israel were American-made and paid for by U.S. tax dollars. In a separate interview with the New York Times, Mr. Vance suggested Israel relied too much on military force, saying you can't just kill your way out of solving every single national security problem that you have. Charlotte Gallagher is in Jerusalem.
4: Benjamin Netanyahu's political opponents, especially in the lead up to the general election, are really going to jump on these criticisms by J.D. Vance, saying, look, Benjamin Netanyahu, you couldn't finish what you started with this war. Now we're being told off publicly by our supposed greatest ally. And I think as well, we'll get reaction as well from some of the vocal members of his cabinet, people like the far right politician Ben Gavir.
2: Defence officials in Niger say two civilians and 11 soldiers are killed in an attack on the main international airport in the capital Niamey. They said the attackers were repelled with more than 20 killed and insisted the airport remained open. Jinim, a regional al-Qaeda affiliate, said it was behind the assault. Niger has struggled to contain a jihadist insurgency. Chrissy Walker has more.
5: Niger's Ministry of Defense say 11 security personnel and two civilians were killed in Thursday's attack near Diori Hamani International Airport. Security forces responding to the assault killed 22 suspected attackers and arrested about 20 others during ongoing operations across the capital. It's the second attack targeting the airport and nearby military base in about 6 months. The National Civil Aviation Agency says flights and airport services are continuing normally despite the incident.
2: World News from the BBC. Four more Palestinians in Gaza are reported to have been killed today, Thursday, in an Israeli airstrike and gunfire. Locals said three people killed in a jeep in Gaza City were civilians, including one set to get married next week. Wedding invitations were found in the vehicle. Counting has begun in one of Britain's most consequential by-elections since the Second World War. If Andy Burning from the governing Labour Party wins a special election in Makerfield, he's expected to call a leadership contest against the embattled Prime Minister Keir Starmer. Polls had shown a close race with the candidate from the Anti-Immigration Reform Party. Harry Farley has more.
6: If Andy Burnham wins, it will almost certainly trigger an attempt to overthrow the Prime Minister. If he loses to Reform UK, the crisis in the Labour Party will be such that most of its MPs seem unwilling even to contemplate it. Mr. Burnham's team are confident. One Cabinet Minister told me they had knocked on every single door in the constituency at least 8 times during the campaign. Sources in Reform believe it's too tight to call. One unknown factor is Restore Britain. The party to the right of Reform UK, led by Rupert Lowe, have a real presence here and threaten to take votes away from Nigel Farage's candidate.
2: Russia's foreign minister says his country will launch regular massive strikes on Ukraine following one of the largest-scale Ukrainian drone attacks on Moscow of the war. Those attacks set an oil refinery ablaze and damaged buildings, injuring 17 people. Russia frequently launches mass bombardments of Ukraine, so it's not clear if Sergei Lavrov's threat represents an escalation. At the World Cup, Switzerland have their first victory after beating Bosnia 4-1 in Los Angeles. Co-host Canada are currently playing Qatar in Vancouver. Later, Mexico host South Korea in Guadalajara. A win for the Mexicans will secure their place in the knockout stage.
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0: The opening bell of the New York Stock Exchange. 11 Wall Street, Lower Manhattan. 9:30 in the morning, March the 2nd, 2026. Most people on the floor had already seen the news. Hours earlier, US and Israeli forces had struck Iran. The missiles were still in the air when the market opened. The question wasn't what had happened. It was what it meant for the numbers on the screens dotted around the trading hall. In the hours that followed, a very specific group of people got very quietly, very significantly richer. I'm Sam Fenwick. This is Business Daily from the BBC World Service. Today we're following the money from the arms maker and dealer to the gas producer and the markets betting on it. As we speak, the US and Iran say they've reached a deal to end the war, but the money has already been made. So who made the most and where's it all gone? Wars are expensive, but not for everyone. Since the strikes on Iran, we've followed the money through four parts of the economy where conflict has generated enormous profits. The arms makers replacing the weapons that are used, the energy companies filling the gap left by the closed Strait of Hormuz, the dealers supplying the Gulf states, and the prediction markets betting on the outcome. We start with weapons, because in the first 2 months, the Iran war consumed US munitions at a pace American forces haven't seen since the Gulf War. When a country fires a missile, someone has to replace it, at full contract price, often on an accelerated deal. And that someone, in the case of the United States, is one of a handful of publicly traded American companies whose share price went up the morning the bombs fell. Mark Kansian is a retired US Marine colonel and a senior advisor at the Center for Strategic and International Studies in Washington. He's been tracking the cost of this war from the first few hours of the campaign.
1: The cost is driven almost entirely by munitions. Our estimate is that the total cost is running $35 to $40 billion. But compared to the wars in Iraq and Afghanistan, which went on for years at very high levels of intensity, those were costing hundreds of billions of dollars a year.
0: So $35 to $40 billion in the first 2 months. And the high intensity fighting only lasted 39 days. In the first 4 days alone, the US-led coalition fired approximately more than 5,000 munitions across 35 different types, a replacement bill for munitions alone of somewhere between $10 and $16 billion. The single most used weapon was the Tomahawk cruise missile.
1: A Tomahawk missile is a long-range ground attack munition that is precise, which means it will land within about 10 meters of where it's aimed at. Typically, they're fired from ships, and the range is up to 1,000 miles. And that's what makes it both expensive and very useful, because it means that the ship doesn't have to be very close to the target. Going into this conflict for Tomahawks, we had about 3,100, and we've used, I think, about 1,000. They cost $2.5 million. Once Congress provides the money, then the Department of Defense can go out and spend it. It's the Navy that procures Tomahawks. The Navy will then go to the manufacturer, Raytheon, and they will sign a contract for Tomahawks. It takes a little time to work all of that out, but 4 months, you know, I think would be about right.
0: Raytheon, the manufacturer, is now running accelerated production lines. But according to CSIS, manufacturing lead time has increased from 2 to 3 years because demand has increased even faster. The ground attack Tomahawk costs $2.5 million each. The ship attack version, the one fired from U.S. Navy destroyers in the Gulf, costs nearly $5 million. The total Tomahawk spending has risen from around $250 million a year in the early 2020s to a proposed $1 billion in the US defense budget for 2027. Now, part of the reason this bill is so large is the nature of the war itself. Iran has been launching Shahed drones. They cost around $30,000 each. The US is shooting them down with Patriot interceptors, costing around $4 million each. So between 2021 and 2025, the United States accounted for more than 40% of all global arms exports. More than four times the share of the second largest supplier, six of the top 10 arms companies in the world by revenue are American. Producer Matt Lines is here, and he's going to tell us how some of those companies are doing.
2: Well, let's start with RTX, whose subsidiary Raytheon, mentioned earlier, manufactures the Tomahawk cruise missile. They reported first quarter earnings up 21% year-on-year. Munitions deliveries up more than 40%. Northrop Grumman's net earnings rose 82% in the same quarter to $875 million.
0: But it isn't just US firms that are doing well here.
2: No, BAE Systems, Britain's largest defence company, surged 6% on the first day of the conflict against a falling index overall. Germany's Rheinmetall is forecasting sales growth of around 40% in 2026. France's Thales reported first quarter orders up 27% year on year. Five of its seven biggest contracts that quarter were defence related. And Italy's Leonardo unveiled plans to double profits by 2030. Its shares rose 9% in a single session.
0: So the weapons are gone. Someone has a very large, very long contract to replace them. Matt, you're going to be keeping an estimated running total of the war so far. Where does it leave us at the end of this section?
2: So in the first 4 days, the US fired munitions worth somewhere between $10 and $16 billion. The total war bill so far, $40 billion.
0: When the Strait of Hormuz closed, Qatar went offline. About 20% of the world's liquefied natural gas supply vanished from the market almost overnight. And the companies positioned to fill that gap were not in the Gulf, they were in Texas. Sharif Souki is the founder of Cheniere Energy, the largest LNG exporter in the United States. 20 years ago, he set out to build a terminal on the Gulf of Mexico to import gas into America. By the time it was built, though, the shale boom had flipped the country from the world's biggest gas importer to the biggest exporter. So he turned the terminal around and started shipping American gas all over the world. By the time the Iran war began, his company was supplying more than a tenth of all LNG on the planet.
3: The United States went very quickly from being the largest importer to the largest exporter. 10 short years. In that context, whether there is a problem in Hormuz or not, and whether Qatar can deliver or not deliver for a few months, it doesn't make a huge difference because our industry operates at about 85% of capacity. But in a short period of time, we can go up to 95%.
0: Cheniere collects a liquefaction fee on every cargo that leaves the dock. Think of it like a toll booth on a motorway. The toll booth doesn't own the cars. It doesn't care where they're going. It just charges every vehicle that passes through. Cheniere charges around $2 per million units of energy for the liquefaction service. Its customers, the traders, are the ones who take that gas, ship it east, and sell it at whatever the global market will pay. And that gap between what you pay for gas in America and what you can sell it for in Asia is called the spread. Before the war, it was already high. But when Qatar went offline, it got larger. Ira Joseph has spent 35 years working in energy markets. He's now a global fellow at the Center for Global Energy Policy at Columbia University.
4: The price in the US is relatively low because there's too much supply and the ability of that supply to get to another market is constrained. For every dollar of spread, it's worth, for a tanker coming out of the US, it's worth somewhere between $3 and $3.5 million for every dollar. It's a big amount of money. So if there's a $15 spread, you're talking about $45 million per tanker.
0: Now, since the war started, the spread has widened by 50 to 100%, and yet the US domestic price for gas has hardly moved.
4: Somewhat strangely, the price in West Texas has gone negative. So the price in West Texas is actually somewhere between negative $4 and $5 per million BTU because the ability to take the gas from West Texas to the Gulf Coast is also constrained by pipelines. So around the world, you have like a negative, you know, $5 price in West Texas, and then you have a positive $20 price in Asia.
0: So the gas costs next to nothing to buy in West Texas right now. By the time it reaches Tokyo, it sells at $20 per unit. The traders shipping that gas are making $45 million a tanker. Does Sharif Souki feel uncomfortable about that?
3: Yes, but it takes a decade of preparation to be able to benefit from an unusual event. It's when preparation meets opportunity. It doesn't happen for people who have not made the investment for the last decade. And then all of a sudden, things were cut for them. That's okay. That's how it works.
0: But what about those countries that can't afford those prices? Countries like Bangladesh, Pakistan, Egypt?
3: It's a tragedy. Okay, those are the people who pay the price. What they need the LNG for is mostly for fertilizers. And if you don't have fertilizers, you can't feed your people. So it becomes an existential issue. It's a tragedy.
0: So existential for some, but good for others. Matt's here. He's got some numbers for us.
2: Yes, the gas exporters aren't the only ones who are counting their money. Before the war, a barrel of Brent crude was trading at around $73. Since then, it's peaked at above $120, and the swings themselves have become a business. The bigger the gap between buying and selling prices, the more oil traders make. Shell reported profits of $6.9 billion in the first 3 months of the year, up from around $5.6 billion in the same period last year, and higher than analysts had expected. BP's profits more than doubled in the same quarter. Norway's Equinor reported $9.8 billion. It's the highest quarterly profit in 3 years. And here's the thing. Shell's LNG production in Qatar has been shut down since early March because of the conflict. Its Pearl facility in Qatar has been damaged by attacks. Shell's output fell 4% as a result. The same war that closed its Qatar operations generated its biggest profits in years. Damaged by the conflict, but also making money from it at the same time.
0: You're listening to Follow the Money from the BBC World Service. I'm Sam Fenwick, and today we're following the money of who has profited the most from the war in Iran. The Gulf states, Saudi Arabia, the UAE, Qatar, are not just bystanders in the war. They have been targets, neighbours and buyers. And when a country in a war zone needs weapons fast, it goes to whoever has them. In the first 3 weeks of the Iran conflict, the US State Department approved more than $23 billion in arms sales to Gulf states without congressional review by invoking emergency powers. Bill Hartung has spent 4 decades studying the US arms industry. He's a senior fellow at the Quincy Institute for Responsible Statecraft.
5: Back in the day, in the 70s, Congress was not even informed of when the U.S. was selling arms. They passed the Arms Export Control Act, so deals of a certain size have to be notified to Congress, and Congress can block them. But under this procedure, they don't even notify the Congress. They just implement it.
0: On the 6th of February 2026, 22 days before the first bombs fell, President Trump signed an executive order called the America First Arms Transfer Strategy. Its stated aim, to streamline the process of selling American weapons abroad. It shifted oversight of congressional notifications from the State Department to the Department of War. And who was collecting the revenue?
5: This war with Iran, a lot of it's chewing up munitions, which will go to companies. It's not Halliburton building bases or... So in a weird way, although there's fewer boots on the ground, it's better for the companies.
0: So Matt's here. He's got our estimated running total. Matt, where are we at?
2: Well, we're adding $23 billion in foreign military sales to Gulf states, so we're well over $100 billion now extracted from this war. President Trump has committed to increasing the Pentagon budget from $1 trillion to $1.5 trillion next year. That doesn't include the cost of the Iran war, which could add hundreds of billions more to the US taxpayer.
0: The last link of this chain is a bit different from the others. The arms makers are visible. The gas exporters are on the stock exchange. The legal arms sales are a matter of public record. But this last group operated in a market that lots of us have never heard of. Prediction markets are platforms where you bet real money on the outcome of real world events. Will there be a strike on Iran? Will the Supreme Leader fall? Who wins the election? You place your bet. If you're right, you collect. Joshua Mitz is the David J. Greenwald Professor of Law at Columbia University. He's spent a decade researching insider trading, and prediction markets are, he says, the latest frontier.
6: It's basically a market where there's a contract, and the contract has a price that you pay if you want to bet on the outcome. And if the outcome happens, you get paid $1. And if it does not happen, you lose your money. The price is going to be between $0 and $1. The prices essentially reflect the market's view as to the probability that the event is going to happen. And what the research shows actually is that the prices are actually quite right. Most of the time, the contracts pay off more or less exactly in line with the probabilities that you see in the market.
0: Joshua Mitz and his co-authors investigated bets placed across a period of time that included the Iran strikes and the related ceasefire announcement. They found signs of over 200,000 trades satisfying their criteria for abnormal activity, yielding something in the region of $140 million in profits.
6: As if the event has happened, the contract should actually cost a dollar. And so the fact that you can pay 50 cents for it, or 20 cents or 10 cents and get paid a dollar for every contract, it's almost like free money to you if you have that information. It is like you have a little bit of foresight about the future in those cases. And of course, who's losing are all the people who think it hasn't actually happened yet. So it's a transfer from one group to the other and a concentration of wealth in the hands of those who have that information.
0: Now, we can't tell you who placed those bets. The platforms are offshore. The accounts are anonymous. The wallets are on a blockchain. But we can tell you what happened next. The US Senate unanimously voted to ban its members from trading on prediction markets. The Commodity Futures Trading Commission, the CFTC, and the Securities and Exchange Commission, the SEC, have both been asked to investigate. Joshua Mitz's research has been cited in congressional correspondence and regulatory proceedings. So who's profited most from the war in Iran, and where did the money go? Well, it went to the companies that make the weapons, to the companies that replace them at full price on an accelerated deal for the next 3 years, to the gas exporters who were ready when supply dried up, to arms dealers, and to someone we don't know who placed a bet 71 minutes before the bombs fell. Who paid? Well, American taxpayers funding a replacement bill that could run into hundreds of billions of dollars. Families in Bangladesh and Pakistan paying more for the gas that makes the fertilizer that grows their food. And the countries buying Patriot missiles at $4 million each to knock down drones that cost $30,000. And even if a deal to end the war is signed this week, that money's already been made. That's Follow the Money on the BBC World Service from me, Sam Fenwick, and Matt Lyons. Thanks for listening.
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2: Their investors who track SpaceX are doing so not based on financial fundamentals or performance.
3: Elon's not driven by money. He's one of the greatest wealth creators. He's creating value.
1: It's World Business Report from the BBC World Service. I'm Rahul Tandon. Is SpaceX on course to become the most valuable company on the planet? We'll try and answer that question. And we hear from a father who's worked in the AI industry. He's developed a job guide for his 17-year-old daughter. But we're going to start the program by talking about Elon Musk and SpaceX. We have been focusing a lot on that over the past few days, but it is now valued at over $2.5 trillion, and that's just after 3 days of public trading. Let's give you some perspective on that. It means that SpaceX is now worth more than Amazon. That makes it, I think, the fifth most valuable company on this planet. Peter H. Diamandis is an entrepreneur in New York, and he's a big fan of Elon Musk.
3: I think the real story, he's made 5,000 SpaceX employees into millionaires. He's made hundreds of them into centimillionaires, maybe billionaires. And again, it's launching a brand new capability. Elon's not driven by money. He's one of the greatest wealth creators, not by, stealing from people. He's creating value over and over again. I don't think you want to, disrupt this value creation engine that Elon has.
1: Let's bring in George Conway, chairman of Brighton Securities. He is somebody who's creating a lot of wealth, Elon Musk, isn't he?
4: No question. I mean, I think the increase in market cap at SpaceX over the last few trading days is close to $2 billion. I got to get a new vocabulary. $2 trillion just in increase over the last few days. That pace won't continue, but that's value creation.
1: It is. We're going to come back to George in a minute, but let's bring in Eileen Burbidge, who is a founding partner of the London-based company Passion Capital. She invests in technology companies. She's originally from the US. So is she surprised at SpaceX's current valuation?
2: Now, I did think that it was possible because I think that retail investors and other investors who track SpaceX are doing so not based on financial fundamentals or performance, but because they're buying into a really well-marketed opportunity and vision or promise.
1: Should we just talk about the fundamentals? Amazon's revenue last year was $717 billion. Net income, $78 billion. SpaceX's sales were just $19 billion. It had a net loss of $5 billion. So those numbers are extraordinarily different, aren't they?
2: I do think people are buying because they see it as an opportunity to invest in that vision and the promise of what's to come. They see it as a once-in-a-lifetime opportunity. They see it as an opportunity to support Elon Musk as an individual and the cult of his personality, but they're not doing it for any financial reasons. The only financial reasons are that they think others will be buying after them as well, which will bring up the share price from when they purchased.
1: Which so far is what has happened.
2: Has happened. Yes, indeed. And I think it might continue to happen, especially because the NASDAQ and Russell FTSE indices have allowed fast entry. So you're going to see within the next couple of weeks, SpaceX added to those indices, which means there will be forced buying. And I do think there will be, therefore, even additional uplift to the price. And then who knows what happens after lockups and overtime.
1: Is this a wider trend, do you think? Of course, investors look at fundamentals. But technology is moving so quickly now that it's not just financial fundamentals that people will look at. It is whether or not a company could be a leading player, a world that could be very different in a few years' time.
2: Yes, I think that is true. And of course, we're going to see Anthropic and OpenAI come to the public markets soon as well, or at least later this year. But I don't think that it necessarily rationalizes exactly what's happening with SpaceX as well. I would say that there is a lot of Elon Musk in the purchase decision of this particular stock, just like Tesla has traded at multiples that are unprecedented for automakers, for example.
1: We have had other incredible business leaders, haven't we? Bill Gates was there with Microsoft. We have Jeff Bezos with Amazon, but nobody seems to be able to do what Elon Musk can do, particularly when it comes to retail investors. You know, the normal person, just like me, who buys and sells shares, not a big institution. What is it about him that can attract money to companies?
2: Such a great question, because I think I'm one of the probably very few people, clearly in the minority, because I haven't bought the shares, who doesn't see it or even is put off by it, if I'm honest with you. I think he's not a particularly pleasant person. I think he wades into politics and, you know, geopolitical issues. But there's clearly a massive set of people, retail investors, who think that's all okay. And what he's building from an innovation point of view is still worth backing.
1: He, of course, would push back on what you say. They're saying, look, he just speaks his mind and sees the world in that way, and what is wrong if he says those things. Can I ask you, if Elon Musk wasn't in charge of SpaceX, would we be having this conversation then?
2: No, absolutely not. And same with Tesla. I think, and then you look at the other companies that are hugely valuable and all really trading very healthily as well, whether they're in AI, whether they're in space, whether they're in communications like Starlink, which is the only part of the business that is still making money. And you still don't have the multiples that this company is able to command.
1: And so will we see a change in the business world? You talked about the other big two, you know, IPOs, companies going public that are coming up with Anthropic and ChatGPT. But in the years to come, will businesses look and think, we need someone like Elon Musk at the head of it if we want to bring money into the company? That's a huge advantage, divisive though he may be.
2: Yeah, sort of good or bad and divisive as he may be, and whatever my personal feelings are about him, and can therefore react in either a positive or a negative way. And we're seeing clearly lots of people responding really positively. I don't know that it's even realistic for a company, a board, to say we need a leader like Elon Musk. Good or bad, I think he is once in a generation, if not more, in terms of what he brings to a company's value and in terms of shareholders who are wanting to follow and invest in him.
1: Eileen Burbidge there. George, have you ever seen a business leader, if we call him that, founder like Elon Musk?
4: No one who's inspired certainly investors in that way. Steve Jobs maybe would come close. And certainly Steve Jobs and Jeff Bezos founding the businesses that they did and perhaps conditioning investors to expect bold leadership, new products, innovation. And that's all culminated now in first Tesla and now SpaceX. Investors are buying the shares because they expect to make money or hope to make money. Whether they like him or not, they think he can make the money and they're buying these shares.
1: Well, if you bought them already, you've made quite a bit of money. More than I think a lot of people thought was going to happen in the first few days. Let's see where we are by the end of the week. Somebody else who's going to be in the news quite a lot on Wednesday is the new head of the U.S. Central Bank, Kevin Warsh, of course. He has to keep his president, Donald Trump, happy. But that is at a time of rising inflation. Randy Krosnan is a former member of the Federal Reserve Board of Governors, where he sat with Kevin Warsh. So how big a challenge is inflation?
5: Well, really, the key is whether that step up in energy prices persists or not. Obviously, we have the possibility of energy prices coming down. They do seem to have come down a bit with positive views about the potential resolution of the conflict. But there's a lot of uncertainty. I do think that it's likely that the energy prices will start to move down. We haven't seen it really bleed into other parts of the economy. We haven't seen it bleed into higher wage demands. That's really where I would look.
1: Okay, so we've had record inflation in the US recently, haven't we? For the first time it's reached that level in a little bit of time. So Kevin Warsh needs to deal with that, but also keep President Trump happy. Not easy.
4: Yeah, it's probably never easy to keep President Trump happy. Warsh does have a little bit of a track record of being hawkish on rates, and by that I mean he may be inclined to raise them a little bit if need be. I imagine there is a certain amount of hope right now that a pending resolution of the Gulf problems might bring fuel prices down. There are big components of inflation, and if they come down, Maybe rate increases aren't necessary, but I think they're still on the table.
1: Can you answer a question that baffles me? Whenever I look at figures for consumer confidence in the U.S., they seem pretty low, yet Americans just keep spending money.
4: Americans love to spend money. I think you look at those viral videos of people from around the world coming for the World Cup. I'm glad someone's coming because I don't know anybody in America who wants to watch soccer.
1: Don't say that.
4: No, sorry, I meant football. But they're coming to America saying, oh my goodness, there are 120 gas pumps and I can get a wonderful meal at the gas station. They can't believe it here. Americans love to spend money. They may not express confidence to a pollster, but if they have the money to go live their life, they're going to do it.
1: Okay. Do you like to spend money, George?
4: Who doesn't?
1: Well, I don't. I'll be perfectly honest with you. I like to keep it in my pocket, as anyone who knows me will tell you very clearly. Let us go to a country I know George has been to, Cuba, where the number of tourists is down after the U.S. imposed an almost complete oil blockade on the island. Fewer than 360,000 people have visited the communist-run island in the first 5 months of 2026. That is a decrease of 58.4%. Eric is a tourist guide from Cuba. He told me that so far he's had no clients at all this year.
6: Yeah, we have been having less tourists lately. Well, obviously it happens due to the shortage of fuel because of the sanctions applied by U.S. into the government here. So we have not been able to repose planes when they come into the country. And so the arrival of tourists have stopped like drastically. So we have very short people coming into.
1: You are somebody who's worked in the tourism industry. So what sort of impact is this having on people's lives? Because tourists would bring much needed revenue into Cuba.
6: Well, as soon as that happened, but apart from that, the source of employment changed drastically. So nearly half of the people on the area of Matanzas, Baladero, Cárdenas, so most of those people are not having a job right now. So they have been going into reinventing their lives, into doing something else, looking for other jobs, which is complicated since you have been most of your life working with tourism. Socially speaking, you have to move a big amount of people from Baladero into other working areas that cannot support all that working hands. So there's a lot of people not having a job right now, dealing with their savings or depleting their savings at most. Me, myself, I used to be a teacher back at the time. I have been working as a tour guide freelancer for 7 years so far. And right now, I am back into teaching private lessons.
1: So you have gone back into that because literally there are no tourists coming to where you are now.
6: Yes, exactly. I mean, I need a source of incomes. I have nearly depleted my savings, so I need a new source of incomes to live, obviously.
1: Can you tell me what life is like for you on a daily basis in Cuba? We had those fuel shortages. Have they eased now? Are things improving?
6: Not having tourism implies that there isn't much, you know, foreign currency entering. So the private people not having enough foreign currency at hand for importing products that people buy, it causes that the informal market on foreign currency goes up on price and everything goes up on the prices. So people is having issues on buying basic things that are expensive right now here for the average person. Blackouts are another issue due to the lack of fuel for the generators, some of them, and due to the repairment they have to carry on. Lack of importations for parts for those generators, it's also an issue. So we have blackouts that may go from 24 hours to 72 hours. And then you have like 4, 5, 6 hours of electricity and then another blackout of several hours. It's not that the government is doing that or purpose of it because they want to. It's because they cannot provide more electricity than that because the amount of power plants and generators working can only support certain amount of demand. And so if you try to cover more than that, it caused fall down of the system. So they have to protect the system. And then that's why the blackouts, but mostly they have been increasing and getting worse since the directive signed by the U.S. government, not allowing the importation of fuel into the country.
1: Eric, I know you've been to Cuba a few times, haven't you? George, you've been to Cuba a few times. Sorry, I meant to say. Eric was
4: I've been twice. Most recently, 6 or 8 years ago, and, you know, in the description you have shortage of food, shortage of fuel. Those were problems then that if they were bad then, they must be much worse now. You'd go to a restaurant, there's a menu. Well, we'll have this. No, we don't have that. Well, how about this? We don't have that. Finally, you say, well, what do you have? Well, we have this. Okay, we'll have the rice and beans. And if it was a problem, then it's worse now. The prescription, of course, is look at Poland in 1985, look at Czechoslovakia in 1984. When they were finally freed from the yoke of socialism, and the entrepreneurial people in those countries, like in Cuba, could earn a living in a real business, things started to get better. I think that'll happen again.
1: You think it will happen again because it seems like a long journey ahead. And because of those U.S.-Cuba relationships, a lot of people from the U.S. are not going to Cuba anymore. They made up most of the tourists going there.
4: Right. And like I say, if at some point the government were to liberalize, allow free elections, just free the country from the death grip of communism, you'll see an influx of tourists. You'll see an influx of money. You'll see an influx of business. Life in Cuba gets better when there are jobs for Cubans to work at.
1: Very true. Would you go back?
4: I'd go back in a heartbeat if I didn't have to go to a Cuban government doctor. I was a patient of that free healthcare system, and let me tell you, you get what you pay for.
1: Well, you know, there are many who say in the past, Cuba's had one of the best healthcare systems in the world. You are with World Business Report from the BBC World Service. It is one of the big challenges of our times, the impact that AI is having on the job market. I think about it a lot, I have to say. And it's hitting young people the hardest. The International Labour Organization says global youth unemployment has now climbed to 12.4%. We've been speaking to some youngsters here in Manchester.
7: Being forced to use AI in your job, which I am, is not necessarily the best thing because it means that you aren't able to do the critical thinking for yourself.
8: It will very, very quickly diminish the artist world. There's more and more art generated by AI. And it's disappointing to see.
9: It might take some jobs away, but it will create so many other jobs. The same happened with all the Industrial Revolution. So it just changes.
10: A lot of the things and the roles that I would have done before in the past are now going to be taken by AI. So I think I need to do like more specializing. I'm thinking of doing a year in IT as well and AI. So at least I know what I'm getting into.
1: There we go. Some views of some youngsters very close to this office here, and clearly a lot of concerns, although interesting to hear one of them say it would create jobs as well. Well, it's a problem that 17-year-old Thea, who lives in Seattle, is worried about. So she asked her dad, Babit, who spent 25 years at Microsoft leading AI and customer service initiatives, what profession she should move into. He also has developed a guide for her and other youngsters looking at the impact AI is having on the job market. I've been speaking to them both. You'll hear from Thea first.
11: Well, I wasn't necessarily kind of scared of AI. I just didn't know which direction to kind of go with it, you know, because like I think that was kind of my thought process.
1: Babit, can I come to you here? You're a dad like me with a young daughter who's about to enter the world of employment at some point in the next few years. Were you worried about the impact of AI on her? I mean, I'm worried about the impact it's going to have on my daughter's career prospects.
12: Yeah, worry was really in the form of timing for me, Rahul. And let me explain that. You know, really, if you look at previous automation waves, they sort of displaced workers over decades. But with AI, it's actually displacing entry-level professional roles in 3 to 5 years. I mean, we can already see the impact of that in the industry. We can see the progression of that technology going at blitzkrieg speed. So Tia's generation, when I looked at it, they won't have the runway that you and me have or the generations before us. And that really terrified me because there isn't a lot of opportunity to learn the craft and then course correct over time.
1: Thea, that word your dad used there when he said he was terrified, I think a lot of parents who are listening to this do feel that way. Is that seeping down to your generation, do you think? The fact that some of those entry-level jobs that have always been there for people of your age to go and learn and understand a profession may soon be disappearing or even are disappearing because of AI?
11: I definitely feel that way. I think it's like now that we learn more about it, I think that awareness also increases about the vulnerability of these entry-level jobs with AI. And that's what makes my peers and my friends think more about it and make judicious decisions about the paths that they're going into.
12: One of the things that really popped out in our conversation, it sort of translated into the anxiety and the fear that she was having, is there is just so much information out there. And there needs to be an ability for them to sift their way through and really make sense out of how some of that information is impacting their lives today and for tomorrow.
1: So, Thea, there you are, slightly confused about what to do, and you turn to Dad for advice, which I can tell you my daughter wouldn't turn to me, I think, in the same way. Why did you do that? Why not school, college? What was it about Dad that made you think he can give me some answers?
11: It was more like dinner table conversations with my parents, right? We would have dinner, we would sit down, we would talk about potential career pathways, we would talk about my interests. And I think I would go to my friends, but I think I came to my dad in particular because I thought that he would give me this genuine advice about where I should go and what made logical sense for me.
1: Did you get much help from school and colleges? Because are they prepared for the changing world, do you think, when they're

0: best careers. Let's start with the question every parent, every child wants an answer to. What are the AI-proof professions? Are there any?
1: What AI is really taking out today is that 20 to 30% of the bottom rung, where the tasks were mostly repetitive. Those kind of things are already automated. They have already eroded from the bottom rungs.
0: But there will be some careers, won't there, which are less at risk from AI. Medicine, doctors, nurses. Are those safer from the research you've done?
1: Yes, absolutely. So the fundamental here is to really look at careers from the aspects that AI cannot replicate in terms of emotional intelligence. You know, it's not just being in the room, but the ability to understand the sentiments across the person who's sitting with you. Of course, careers that demand physical dexterity, you know, careers that include a lot of skilled, you know, labor, for example, your electricians, plumbers, and the careers that score highest in my research all anchor on at least one of these human capabilities.
0: Yeah, and they were healthcare, weren't they? Skilled traders. Education was high there as well. Thea, I know before Dad's research, before you asked him the question and he went off and did all of this, finance was something you were looking at. After the research, are you still looking at that or are you going to become a plumber?
2: No, I'm not looking at finance anymore. I'm thinking of international relations.
0: Why is that then? Was that, what was it from the research that made you think, was it that entry level problem in finance that you looked at it and then thought, oh, actually AI could do a lot of this?
2: Finance as a career pathway didn't combine a lot of my interests. It was just like the school that I went to and the clubs that I did and the people that I was around. It was very influential in my decision making. And I was like, okay, maybe I should consider finance because I take a lot of math classes and I do a lot of business classes. And international relations specifically because it's entirely about human beings, you know, with negotiation and culture and conflict and diplomacy. In finance, there is an algorithm, and for international relations, there's necessarily no algorithm for that. And you can't really automate a peace negotiation. So that was kind of like the reasoning.
0: Question for both of you. Thea, if you want to go first, and then Dad, if you want to pick up afterwards. Do you think this generation is going to have to think a lot harder about careers and what they want to do than previous ones because of AI? You know, I sort of fell into what I was doing. By the sounds of it, because of the impact of AI, Thea, you really do have to sit there and think, I want to do this, but also, can I do this?
2: Yeah, I think for sure this generation would have to think harder, but I think they also have to think smarter. It's not really necessarily about working harder than our parents. I think it's more about choosing differently and making more deliberate decisions than my parents previously did when picking career pathways.
1: I would like to say that, you know, every generation had a sort of a version of this. You know, my parents were worried about globalization taking jobs.
0: But this feels different, doesn't it?
1: Well, yes. Again, it's more about the speed and the timing, Rahul. The difference really now is speed. You know, we earlier had decades to adjust. Thea's generation, you know, probably has a few years.
0: Thank you to father there and also to the daughter as well. Right. George, you're still with us. Do you have kids?
3: I do. I have two kids.
0: Do you worry about the impact of AI on their job prospects moving forward?
3: Not based on their professions. One's a lawyer, the other's an artist. And I think both of them will be able to use AI to advance in their professions. In fact, many people can use it. I'd suggest to your guest that she not give up on finance if international relations doesn't work out. We use AI and we continue to grow. Business either grows or shrinks. It can't stand still. And although business may use AI to cut some lower level employees, it will also use AI to strengthen jobs and grow. And at the end of the day, even with it, they'll end up meeting more people. There will be jobs.
0: There will be jobs, yeah. The World Economic Forum, I think, has said quite clearly that they think, yes, lots of jobs will go, but we're talking about well over 100 million jobs that could be created by AI. A story that's just beginning to break here, George, and I want to get your reaction to this. It's on the front page of the Financial Times, one of the leading financial papers tomorrow morning. US and Europe to discuss access to AI models after Anthropic dispute. This is because the US wants to limit the access of other companies to Mythos in particular, doesn't it? That new Anthropic model. So, you know, AI causing tensions between different trading blocks as well.
3: That's interesting. You know,

0: we look at Europe as a place that doesn't have a Silicon Valley because a lot of regulation. And at this point, Europe might be seeming to say, look, we kind of need access to this stuff. Please work it out with us. Seems like a reasonable thing that we ought to consider doing. Access to that sort of thing can be useful. But if Brussels wants to get in and insert a lot of regulatory language, I think that'll be a non-starter.
1: Yeah, Mythos, of course, lots of concerns from within the financial sector about its hacking prowess. 30 seconds for this one, George. The problem for Europe is it can't create its own Silicon Valley, can it? It takes years to do that.
0: That's right. And because there is already one, that's where the capital goes, that's where the demand goes. You can't create a new Silicon Valley today.
1: No, you certainly can't. George, thank you so much indeed for joining us on the program. We know that other countries are trying. India, of course, Bengaluru. Could that become a rival eventually? China, of course, on this pathway. Again, time will tell. That is it for this edition of World Business Report. Vishal is here tomorrow.